In 1907, Debussy had written to his publisher that, quote, "I feel more and more that music, by its very essence, is not something that can flow inside a rigorous traditional form. It consists of colors and of rhythmicized time," end quote. That pretty much sums up what goes on in the three images, Gigue, Iberia, and Rond de Printemps. Each movement is a stylized impression of a different country. Gigue is a kind of French view of England, with tunes that are reminiscent of English and Scottish folk dances. After an epic visit to Spain, which you'll hear in the second half of this concert, Debussy is back home in the third movement, Rond de Printemps, or Round Dances of Spring. He quotes two old French children's songs, though each time they appear, they sound just a little different. The conductor and composer Pierre Boulez once said about this work, quote, "Even when themes reappear, the music never looks back," end quote. And now you hear the applause for Esa-Pekka Salonen, music director of the San Francisco Symphony, opening this concert by leading them in the Gigue and Rond de Printemps from the Images, or Images for Orchestra, by Claude Debussy.

You've just heard the Gigue and Rond de Printemps from the Images for Orchestra, Images by Claude Debussy. The San Francisco Symphony was led by music director Esa-Pekka Salonen. Esa-Pekka Salonen was named music director of the San Francisco Symphony in 2019. He is the conductor laureate of the Los Angeles Philharmonic, where he was music director from 1992 until 2009. The Philharmonia Orchestra, where he was principal conductor and artistic advisor from 2008 until 2021, and the Swedish Radio Symphony Orchestra. As a member of the faculty of Los Angeles' Colburn School, he directs the pre-professional Nagani Conducting Program. Salonen co-founded and until 2018 served as the artistic director of the annual Baltic Sea Festival, which invites celebrated artists to promote unity and ecological awareness among the countries around the Baltic Sea. In a moment, Esa-Pekka Salonen will return with pianist Yuja Wong for a concerto from the jazz age written on a most unusual commission. You're listening to a broadcast concert by the San Francisco Symphony from Davies Symphony Hall. I'm Rick Malone. By the beginning of World War I in 1914, Paul Wittgenstein was one of the most promising young pianists in Europe, but his road to that point had been a rocky one. His father was a wealthy industrialist who had played violin in his youth and was friendly with Johannes Brahms, Gustav Mahler, and Richard Strauss, among other cultural figures. But he knew how difficult music could be as a career choice, so he forbade any of his five sons to pursue it, even though they were all musically gifted. After his three older sons all committed suicide because of this edict, Karl relented and let Paul pursue his dream. During the war, though, Paul was wounded in combat, and his right arm had to be amputated. After the war, he tried to restart his career by commissioning works for the left hand alone, from composers like Britten, Prokofiev, Richard Strauss, and Maurice Ravel. He often admitted that he never really warmed up to any of these works, and in fact, he and Ravel had a nasty falling out over his reworking of the concerto Ravel wrote for him in 1929. Ravel had said that he felt a concerto should be lighthearted and brilliant, and not aim for profundity or dramatic effects, and this concerto certainly has its moments of jazzy brilliance. But Ravel also said that this piece was a different kind of concerto. He needed to find a way to give one hand the density and texture of two. So he said he, quote, resorted to a style that is much nearer to that of the more solemn kind of traditional concerto, end quote. Some writers have commented that the piece ended up being a rare glimpse of the darker side of Ravel's music.

0: That was the Piano Concerto in D Major for the Left Hand by Maurice Ravel. The soloist was Yuja Wong, and Esa-Pekka Salonen led the San Francisco Symphony. Yuja Wong's parents are a dancer and a percussionist. She was born in Beijing and began studying music at age 6. She later studied at the Central Conservatory of Music in Beijing and at the Curtis Institute of Music in Philadelphia. She also studied at the Aspen Music Festival, where she won the concerto competition in her first year. She's won first prizes in the Huapu Cup National Piano Competition, the Shanghai Cup National Piano Competition, and the Veo Internacional Primer Premio in Spain. And she was the winner of the 2006 Gilmore Young Artist Award and an Avery Fisher Career Grant in 2010. Her international breakthrough came in 2007 when she replaced Marta Argerich as a soloist with the Boston Symphony while she was still a teenager. She was featured as soloist at Carnegie Hall in the debut concert of the YouTube Symphony Orchestra in April of 2009, with Michael Tilson Thomas conducting. And she was named Musical America's Artist of the Year in 2017. Once again, Yuja Wong back out on stage with music director Esa-Pekka Salonen. And I'll be back in a moment with the second half of this concert by Esa-Pekka Salonen, Yuja Wong, and the San Francisco Symphony, a recent concerto by Esa-Pekka Salonen's own teacher, and a colorful and atmospheric visit to Spain by Claude Debussy. Recordings of Michael Tilson Thomas and the San Francisco Symphony are available on the orchestra's Grammy Award-winning in-house label, SFS Media. 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The San Francisco Symphony's Keeping Score series is available on Blu-ray and DVD for an in-depth exploration of some of the greatest pieces of music ever written. Beethoven's Eroica, Berlioz's Symphonie Fantastique, Ives' Holidays Symphony, Stravinsky's The Rite of Spring, and more. 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
0: Welcome back to Davies Symphony Hall for the second half of this broadcast concert by the San Francisco Symphony with music director Esa-Pekka Salonen. I'm Rick Malone. When Aino Juhani Rautavaara entered the Sibelius Academy as a boy, he could barely play the piano, but he knew he wanted to compose. When he graduated with a master's degree in 1957, Sibelius himself chose Rautavaara to receive a special study grant that allowed him to come to the U.S. to study with Roger Sessions and Aaron Copland. Gradually, his own compositions became better known, although he never stayed with any one musical style for too long. Instead, he absorbed what he needed from each one before moving on to something else. In 1966, he returned to Finland to teach at the Sibelius Academy, where his students would eventually include a young Esa-Pekka Salonen. Rautavaara wrote his first piano concerto in 1969. It's one of three he has written, along with two for cello and others featuring flute, clarinet, violin, double bass, harp, organ, and percussion. By the time he wrote this piece, he had become an accomplished pianist, so he felt comfortable writing for his own technique. He had also realized the limitations of writing in the rigidly serial style of the avant-gardists and had rediscovered the dark romanticism of his old teacher, Sibelius himself. Quote, "I was also disappointed," he wrote, "with the then fashionable ascetic and, to my mind, anemic piano style, and I wanted in my concerto to restore the entire rich grandeur of the instrument, to write a concerto in the grand style, end quote. Once again, here is pianist Yuja Wong, followed on stage by Esa-Pekka Salonen, music director of the San Francisco Symphony, to join them for the Piano Concerto No. 1 by Einu Johanni, Road to Vaara.

That was the Piano Concerto No. 1, written in 1969 by Eino Johanni Rautavaara. The soloist was Yuja Wang, and Rautavaara's former student, Esa-Pekka Salonen, led the San Francisco Symphony. Yuja Wang's recordings have won numerous awards, including a Grammy nomination for Rachmaninoff's Piano Concerto No. 2 and Paganini Rhapsody with Claudio Abbado and the Mahler Chamber Orchestra. In 2021, she received an Opus Classic Award for her world premiere recording of John Adams' Must the Devil Have All the Good Tunes with the Los Angeles Philharmonic and Gustavo Dudamel. She's also recorded concertos by Prokofiev and Rachmaninoff with Dudamel in Los Angeles. She's featured on Michael Tilson Thomas and the San Francisco Symphony's Masterpieces in Miniature, and her latest album features her as the soloist in Messiaen's epic Turangalila Symphony with Andres Nelson's and the Boston Symphony Orchestra. She's also played on the soundtracks of the films Summer in February and The Hunger Games, The Ballad of Songbirds and Snakes. You're listening to a broadcast concert by the San Francisco Symphony from Davies Symphony Hall. I'm Rick Malone. In the years after they were first written, Debussy's three images were rarely played together. Iberia and Rond de Printemps were premiered in America first in 1911. The New York Philharmonic was conducted in that concert by Gustav Mahler. Gigue had its premiere 3 years later in Chicago, so the separate presentation of the three parts is not unprecedented. The central part of Debussy's image, Iberia, is Debussy's impression of a day in Spain. Even though during his life he spent only a few hours in that country, he had spent years studying and absorbing Spanish music. Like the overall piece, Iberia is in three parts, but unlike the other two movements, Iberia does not quote any actual folk songs. That certainly doesn't diminish the effectiveness of the piece. The great Spanish composer Manuel de Falla said, with only a little exaggeration, that it was Debussy who taught Spanish composers how to write Spanish music. Once again, here is Esa-Pekka Salonen, music director of the San Francisco Symphony, to lead them in Claude Debussy's Iberia.

That was Iberia from Claude Debussy's Images for Orchestra. The San Francisco Symphony was led by its music director, Esa-Pekka Salonen.

The San Francisco Symphony recorded Image in 1951, with former music director Pierre Monteux conducting. Esa-Pekka Salonen's recordings with the San Francisco Symphony include the world premiere of Kaija Saariaho's opera Adriana Mater, which won a Grammy Award in 2025, Bartók's piano concertos with Pierre-Laurent Aimard, and music by Berlioz, Ligeti, Prokofiev, and Stravinsky. Other recent recordings include Strauss's Four Last Songs, Bartók's The Miraculous Mandarin, and Dance Suite, and a 2018 box set of Mr. Salonen's complete Sony recordings. His compositions appear on releases from Sony, Deutsche Grammophon, and Decca. His piano concerto, violin concerto, and cello concerto all appear on recordings he conducted himself. Esa-Pekka Salonen back out on stage now, receiving the applause from the crowd here at Davies Symphony Hall. Esa-Pekka Salonen is the recipient of many major awards. Most recently, he was awarded the 2024 Polar Music Prize. In 2020, he was appointed an honorary Knight Commander of the Order of the British Empire by the Queen of England. Recorded live at Davies Symphony Hall in February 2007, Michael Tilson Thomas leads the San Francisco Symphony in the Nocturnes by Claude Debussy.

0: Claude Debussy's Nocturnes. Michael Tilson Thomas led the San Francisco Symphony, recorded live at Davies Symphony Hall in February 2007. You've been listening to a broadcast concert of the San Francisco Symphony from Davies Symphony Hall, featuring pianist Yuja Wang as the soloist in the Piano Concerto No. 1 by Inoyuhani Rautavaara and the Piano Concerto for the Left Hand by Maurice Ravel. You also heard the three Images for Orchestra by Claude Debussy, and the symphony was led by its music director, Esa-Pekka Salonen. These broadcast concerts are produced by the San Francisco Symphony and music director Esa-Pekka Salonen, president Priscilla B. Geislin, and chief executive officer Matthew Spivey. This broadcast was recorded by John Johansson and edited by Jason O'Connell, and the program notes were adapted from those written by James M. Keller and Benjamin Pasetsky. National syndication of these concerts is provided by the WFMT Radio Network, and don't forget that you can visit the symphony online and find out more about the programs, the artists, and the orchestra at sfsymphony.org. 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The San Francisco Symphony's Keeping Score series is available on Blu-ray and DVD for an in-depth exploration of some of the greatest pieces of music ever written. 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
2: 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The weather forecast calls for partly cloudy skies tonight with lows in the upper 30s, mostly sunny skies tomorrow with highs in the upper 60s. For Friday, mostly cloudy. There's a 30% chance of rain showers in the afternoon with highs in the lower 70s. Saturday, mostly cloudy with a 40% chance of rain showers with highs around 70 degrees. And for Sunday, mostly cloudy with highs in the lower 70s. Please stay with us. 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

We're counting down to the Miles Davis Centennial, which is on the 26th. There's all kinds of celebrations happening in New York City and around the world, really, for this great event. And we've been listening to Miles Davis all month. Tonight, it's a continuation of Miles Davis in the 1950s. Hello, everybody. I'm Lazaro Vega. And Miles Davis, in the early part of the decade, was, he traveled out to California for 3 months and met his future wife, Frances Taylor, who's a dancer. He spent time here in Michigan. He was with the Bluebird nightclub for an extended engagement with a local rhythm section. He and drummer Philly Joe Jones were barnstorming around the country working with local rhythm sections. And Davis was fighting off a heroin addiction, which he would finally be rid of pretty much in 1954. And he sort of reemerges at the Newport Jazz Festival in 1955. Forms his first great quintet and has a marathon session for the Prestige label that closes out his contract with that company. He owed him 4 records and he did it just like he would a nightclub set in front of the microphones. And then he starts recording on Columbia Records and goes through a series of small band, big band releases with Columbia, culminating with the masterpieces Kind of Blue and Sketches of Spain by the end of the decade. And through it all, his trumpet sound is undergoing a transformation as well. Hi, I'm Lazaro Vega. Welcome to Jazz from Blue Lake for this Wednesday, May 20th. We're going to kind of begin where we left off last night with Miles Davis recording for the Blue Note record label. And here he is in April of 1953 with a group of musicians who are really compatible with him. Like I said, he didn't have his own band at this time, but these guys had played with him often. Trombonist J.J. Johnson, tenor saxophonist Jimmy Heath, pianist Gil Coggins, bassist Percy Heath, and drummer Art Blakey. And together they just sound really comfortable on Bud Powell's Flying Tempest Fugit and the Jimmy Heath composition CTA, which he said he had named for a woman he knew. It's the music of Miles Davis in the 1950s coming up throughout the night of Jazz from Blue Lake on Blue Lake Public Radio.

The Miles Davis Sextet on the Blue Note label, Volume 2 of his recordings on Blue Note. We heard the Jimmy Heath composition CTA, and before that, Bud Powell, the pianist, wrote Tempest Fugit. Miles played trumpet with J.J. Johnson trombone and Jimmy Heath on tenor sax, Gil Coggins, Percy Heath, and Art Blakey, piano, bass, and drums. Miles Davis was out of the studio for almost a full year after that. As I mentioned, he went out to California for 3 months. He was in Detroit for quite a while playing at the Bluebird and was dealing with a heroin addiction, which he is moving towards getting off his back by 1954. He gets back into the studio in March of 1954 with pianist Horace Silver, who had been living in the same hotel that Miles had been staying in New York City. And so they had gotten together and talked about how he wanted voicings from the piano. Percy Heath is back on bass and Art Blakey's back on drums. And they go into the studio for the Blue Note label first on the 6th of March in 1954 and record this thing called The Leap, where Miles uses this sort of suspended technique where they use pedal points for a full 16 bars, which really, it just stops the harmonic motion. They kind of stay on one chord, and then when they get back into the harmonic motion again, it just relieves all that tension, and it is a different way of organizing music in this instance. And then there's also Miles, as Ian Carr describes him, having the tonal beauty of his sound definitely increasing. And on the ballad, It Never Entered My Mind, his sound with a cup mute is the best of his whole career up to that time, superbly rounded and glowing.

Miles Davis playing It Never Entered My Mind and The Leap with Horace Silver, Percy Heath, and Art Blakey. Ian Carr, the noted English trumpeter and Davis biographer, notes how the music throughout these two sessions shows a general move away from bebop and toward a much sparer style in which there's no empty mannerisms. A few days after this Blue Note session was done, Davis was back in the studio with the same band, recording for the Prestige label. And during the session, they turn out all the lights. And this piece, which is called Blue Haze, starts a fashion for beginning a blues with a bass solo. And it's, again, with Percy Heath on bass, Horace Silver piano, and Art Blakey on drums. And Carr notes that on Blue Haze, Miles Davis treats the blues as blues and not merely a springboard for flights of harmonic and melodic fantasy. And his five choruses are eloquent with all the bent notes and slurs and smears which Miles uses to, as Gil Evans put it, add his own substance, his own flesh on a note. Horace Silver vividly remembers the recording session. He said, "We tried it, it didn't work at all." Then Miles told Bob Weinstock to put out all the lights in the studio, so the only light we had on was from the window of the control booth. Miles sat in a chair and pulled his cap right over his face, and he also took off his shoes. Then he beat it in at just the right tempo, and the whole thing happened perfectly.

Miles Davis's Blue Haze, recorded for the Prestige record label, with Horace Silver, Percy Heath, and Art Blakey. After the Jazz Datebook, we're going to hear a new album by drummer Gregory Hutchinson called Kind of Now, dedicated to the great Miles Davis.

The Jazz Datebook for Wednesday, May 20th, and coming up is Miles Davis' centennial birthday on May 26th. And in New York City, Smoke Jazz Club is celebrating with a Miles Davis centennial May 27th through the 31st, celebrating 100 years of Miles Davis with musicians who actually played with him: Gary Bartz, Eddie Henderson, and Billy Hart. Miles Davis was born on the 26th of May in 1926, and the five-night Miles Davis centennial is featuring the Eddie Henderson Quintet with alto saxophonist Gary Bartz, pianist Kevin Hayes, and drummer Billy Hart. And that is coming up at Smoke Jazz Club, the 27th through the 31st, smokejazz.com in New York City. Upcoming in the summer at The Block in Muskegon, Tim Fronczek returns. Tim Fronczek and Friends, West Michigan's beloved jazz drummer and the marvelous head of our jazz studies area here at Blue Lake Fine Arts Camp for many, many years. He is going to assemble bands for three nights this summer. The Summer Jazz Series will be Wednesday, July 1st, Wednesday, July 15th, and Wednesday, July 29th. 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On Saturday, May 30th, Space Bar, the Avant Fusion 11-piece ensemble, is going to appear at the Collaborative Lab, which is at 943 West River Center Drive Northeast in Comstock Park, and they'll play at 7 p.m. and do a performance that will also be a recording session. 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Coming up in Grand Rapids at the Amway Grand Plaza Hotel this Saturday from 8:30 to 11:30, it's the Cooper Brothers featuring Jim Cooper on vibes. He'll be playing at the Rendezvous Lounge in the Amway Grand Plaza Saturday, May 23rd. Also on Saturday, May 23rd, the Tom Allport Big Band is at Unruly Brewing on West Western Avenue in Muskegon from 8 to 11 that Saturday evening. Tuesday, May 26th, the West Michigan Jazz Society's Tuesday Night Jazz at the Fountain Spring Series concludes with their West Michigan Jazz Musician of the Year, vocalist, guitarist, composer Rick Reuther, Rick Reuther and Friends, on Tuesday, May 26th. The West Michigan Jazz Society is presenting this at Fountain Street Church in Grand Rapids. Music at 7 p.m. And you can find out more from wmischjazz.org. The Alluvion in Traverse City welcomes the Jeff Haas Trio with Laurie Sears and Lisa Flevhive on Thursday, May 28th at 6. You can also hear the Alluvion Big Band in their final performance of the year on May 31st, the final show of the season, at 2:30 and 5. The Alluvion

Once again.

Makaya McRaven and a mixtape, if you will, of the Bobby Hutcherson recording Tranquility from the album Components, with a little layover of Pee Wee Marquette announcing at the Jazz Corner of the World. And then Corner of the World was an improvisation that included Marquis Hill on trumpet, Deshaun Jones on tenor sax, Chicago and Greg Ward on alto, Matt Gold on guitar, and Makaya McRaven was playing drums and synthesizer and percussion. And that's from Deciphering the Message, an album on the Blue Note label. Before that, Miles Davis in a remix with Carlos Santana on guitar. It's About That Time. That was from the album Evolution of the Groove, with the music from In a Silent Way remixed with Carlos Santana on lead guitar, Vince Wilburn Jr. on drums and programming, and others getting together there. And we opened with Gregory Hutchinson's new album, Kind of Now, The Pulse of Miles Davis, and heard Bitches Brew featuring Ambrose Akinmisri, trumpet, Ron Blake sax, Jacob Bro and Emmanuel Michelle guitars, Gerald Clayton keyboards, and Joe Sanders on bass with the drummer Gregory Hutchinson. And they also played for you Seven Steps to Heaven. This is Jazz from Blue Lake.

0: Igmar Thomas and the Revive Big Band. Play It Back was the name of the piece, including Dr. Lonnie Smith on the organ, Gregor Moray on harmonica, and we also heard there from Corey Henry as one of the wonderful soloists with the big band here on Blue Lake Public Radio, West Michigan's fine art station, WBLU Grand Rapids at 88.9, and WBLV Twin Lake and Muskegon at 90.3. 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

Solar is how we in jazz say solar on this Miles Davis composition that found him introducing a new sound to jazz, the steel Harmon mute with the stem removed. You take the stem out, which has got usually a cup on it and gives you more of a wah-wah sound. You take that out and you have this very close-miked, intimate, well-rounded and projected tonality, which is more expressive than the cup mute that we heard him playing last hour on It Never Entered My Mind. That was with, again, Horace Silver piano, Percy Heath on bass, and Kenny Clark on drums, plus Dave Schildkraut on alto sax, who had been playing with the Stan Kenton Orchestra. And a month earlier, the band recorded one of the legacy pieces of Miles Davis, Four. And again, Horace Silver, Percy Heath, and Art Blakey were the rhythm section on Jazz from Blue Lake. Actually, I'm sorry, on Solar, the drummer was Kenny Clark. Kenny Clark would return for the next recording session that takes place April 29th of 1954. It's Kenny Clark on drums, Percy Heath on bass, and Horace Silver at the piano, plus trombonist J.J. Johnson, who we heard last hour in a sextet with Miles, and tenor saxophonist Lucky Thompson. And this becomes one of the great successes of Miles Davis's career. It was his first full-scale masterpiece, according to Ian Carr. And it was supposed to have, the session was supposed to have a variety of material composed by Lucky Thompson that they were going to record. However, the producer wouldn't allow for rehearsal time. They wouldn't pay for rehearsal. So Lucky Thompson spent the night before writing all this music out, brought it in. They went through it. It just wasn't working. And so they called blues. And this is Walkin'. And it becomes a hallmark of 1950s era jazz. And one of the things that Ian Carr notes, that the frustration, the group's failure to make anything out of Lucky Thompson's arrangements, was a factor in this performance, no doubt about it. Davis's first solo sets the scene and the musical standards for the whole performance. And it's, as he says, it's gone beyond bebop and into the realm of archetypal blues expression. His ideas are so clear, writes Ian Carr, so surprisingly original and yet simple that they strike the listener with immediate impact and linger in the memory long afterwards. The emotional climate of the trumpet solo is potent. It's buoyant and full of energy, but there's a melancholy, even a tragic undertone to it. And it's a deeply personal statement. After Miles gets going, we hear Kenny Clark on this very sensitively using the hi-hat cymbal, which he opens and closes to point up the rhythms of the theme and intensifies the drama. And it's a distillation of the traditional and post-bop blues. It's very evocative. We're working on a tune in with flatted fifths, and after the theme gets played, the rhythm section gets into this 4-4 feel. Miles' solo is followed by trombonist J.J. Johnson, who also plays seven choruses. Lucky Thompson's solo follows, and it's the high point of the performance. And as he gets going, you'll hear trumpeter Miles Davis and trombonist J.J. Johnson riff behind him, and that makes Thompson's solo even more intense and powerful. And the backing stops, a few choruses to wind down. Then Horace Silver plays a sort of interlude that brings us back to the theme. And Ian Carr notes that his right-hand phrases would sound almost like a parody of the blues were it not for the single-note counterline he plays with his left hand, which imbues his contribution with real feeling. Miles plays a further two choruses and leads the front line into a conclusive riff, which is punctuated by Kenny Clark on drums, after which the rhythm subsides, reverting to the two-in-the-bar feel, and the main theme is repeated twice. The introduction over offbeats now becomes the coda, and the whole lengthy performance ends with a peak or apex having occurred in the middle of the saxophone solo, and everything else leading up to it, and down from that. Walkin'.

Walkin', one of the anthemic recordings of the 1950s that relies on the long playing album, which was new in 1954 when this recording was done. And it also showed off Miles Davis and his trumpet sound being really evolving, becoming less notey. He's very concise. It plays things that make sense. And you can hear him thinking. He uses silence to sort of get his wits about him, what he's going to play next, and then just does it. And it's very simple and straightforward and emotionally felt. With J.J. Johnson trombone, Lucky Thompson tenor saxophone, and that rhythm section that had been working on the previous session as well, Horace Silver piano, Percy Heath on bass, and Kenny Clark drumming. We're featuring Miles Davis's music tonight on Blue Lake Public Radio, West Michigan's fine art station.

the Jazz Datebook for Wednesday, May 20th. And coming up is Miles Davis' centennial birthday on May 26th. And in New York City, Smoke Jazz Club is celebrating with the Miles Davis Centennial May 27th through the 31st, celebrating 100 years of Miles Davis with musicians who actually played with him: Gary Bartz, Eddie Henderson, and Billy Hart. Miles Davis was born on the 26th of May in 1926, and the five-night Miles Davis Centennial is featuring the Eddie Henderson Quintet with alto saxophonist Gary Bartz, pianist Kevin Hayes, and drummer Billy Hart. And that is coming up at Smoke Jazz Club, the 27th through the 31st, smokejazz.com in New York City. Upcoming in the summer at The Block in Muskegon, Tim Fronczyk returns. Tim Fronczyk and Friends, West Michigan's beloved jazz drummer and the marvelous head of our jazz studies area here at Blue Lake Fine Arts Camp for many, many years. He is going to assemble bands for three nights this summer. The Summer Jazz Series will be Wednesday, July 1st, Wednesday, July 15th, and Wednesday, July 29th. 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On Saturday, May 30th, Space Bar, the Avant Fusion 11-piece ensemble, is going to appear at the Collaborative Lab, which is at 943 West River Center Drive Northeast in Comstock Park, and they'll play at 7 p.m. and do a performance that will also be a recording session. That is Spacebar at collaborativelab.com for information, spacebar.com for information about the band. Coming up in Grand Rapids at the Amway Grand Plaza Hotel this Saturday from 8:30 to 11:30, it's the Cooper Brothers featuring Jim Cooper on vibes. He'll be playing at the Rendezvous Lounge in the Amway Grand Plaza Saturday, May 23rd. Also on Saturday, May 23rd, the Tom Allport Big Band is at Unruly Brewing on West Western Avenue in Muskegon from 8 to 11 that Saturday evening. Tuesday, May 26th, the West Michigan Jazz Society's Tuesday Night Jazz at the Fountain Spring Series concludes with their West Michigan Jazz Musician of the Year, vocalist, guitarist, composer Rick Reuther, Rick Reuther and Friends, on Tuesday, May 26th. The West Michigan Jazz Society is presenting this at Fountain Street Church in Grand Rapids. Music at 7 p.m. And you can find out more from wmischjazz.org. The Alluvion in Traverse City welcomes the Jeff Haas Trio with Laurie Sears and Lisa Flevhive on Thursday, May 28th at 6. You can also hear the Alluvion Big Band in their final performance of the year on May 31st, the final show of the season, at 2:30 and 5. The Alluvion.org.

Ramblin', the blues of Ornette Coleman, played here by Clovis Nicholas, the bassist, with Larry Goldings on the piano and Carl Allen drumming. The album is called Blues and Blueprint, 14 Variations on the Blues, including Ornette Coleman's Ramblin'. Nat Reeves before that, we heard that last night too. We played Appointment in Ghana by Nat Reeves, who used to be in the Jackie McLean band back in the 1990s and teaches at Hart School, in now named after Jackie Mack, in Connecticut. This album included Jeff Tane Watts on drums, who gives it a completely different feel. Orrin Evans, piano, Nat Reeves, the bassist. His album Now in Time includes trumpeter Eddie Henderson, who I mentioned on the Jazz Datebook is playing the Miles Davis Centennial in New York City at Smalls. Steve Davis, trombone, another of Jackie Mack's former students, and Eric Alexander, the sax man. We began with bassist Ben Wolf and Any Time After Now, including Sullivan Fortner piano and Aaron Kimmel on drums, Chris Lewis tenor sax, and Joel Ross on vibes. Getting into the bass of it on Blue Lake Public Radio. We recently received a triple album from a Canadian musician named Jacques Kuba Suguien. He is a trumpeter and has this trilogy of perfume suites, if you will. The first perfume suite concludes with this one called Candour. The ensemble includes the trumpeter Jacques Kuba Suguien with Jean-Michel Pilk piano, Remy Jean LeBlanc on bass, Kevin Warren is our drummer, and Elizabeth Shepherd's voice is heard. It's jazz on Blue Lake Public Radio.

0: Jacques Cuba Seguin and his trilogy of odors, of perfumes, scents. We listen to Candour, and this is from a triple album out of Canada Today, including a pianist who teaches at McGill University, Jean-Michel Pilk, with Jacques Cuba Seguin on the trumpet, Remy Jean LeBlanc bass, Kevin Warren drums, and Elizabeth Shepherd's voice. On Blue Lake Public Radio, well, we have Out on Blue Lake coming up, and we're going to hear some Electric Miles, as well as a tribute to Electric Miles by Henry Kaiser and Wadada Leo Smith. We'll return to Miles Davis in 1954 with Sonny Rollins after the 1 o'clock jazz date book. So we're going to have a great time in the next hour. I hope you'll stay with us for Electric Miles on Blue Lake Public Radio.
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Black Comedy was originally part of the album that Miles Davis released right before his electric period really got underway full bore. It was an album called Miles in the Sky. Here, Black Comedy was revisited by Gregory Hutchinson from his new album Kind of Now, The Pulse of Miles Davis, featuring the drummer with Ambrose Akinmensuri on trumpet. We also heard there from Ron Blake on sax, Jakob Bro and Emmanuel Michel on guitars, Gerald Clayton, our keyboardist, and Joe Sanders played bass with Gregory Hutchinson drumming. Out on Blue Lake tonight is going to bring you the music of Miles Davis' electric period. And I was recently reading a review idea that was published by Brett Primick on his Substack about how Apocalypse Now was influenced by Bitches Brew, the album that Miles Davis released. He said that Apocalypse Now was a jazz solo. The wildest American film ever was made and built like jazz. And he talks about, released in 1970, the album by Miles Davis, Bitches Brew, abandoned conventional song forms for something more volatile, sprawling collective improvisation built around mood, repetition, texture, and gradual mutation. The music does not move linearly. The music has themes that emerge, dissolve, reappear, collide, and reassemble. Time stretches. Momentum accumulates hypnotically. Musicians circle ideas instead of resolving them. Listen to Pharaoh's Dance, suggests Brett Primick in this article. He says the opening riff surfaces, vanishes, resurfaces altered. Rhythm sections overlap without locking. Soloists drift in and out of the center. The piece accumulates psychic pressure through repetition rather than narrative arc, and nearly 12 minutes pass before anything resembling resolution appears, and even then, it is provisional, unstable, temporary. Miles Davis, Pharaoh's Dance.

Miles Davis's album Bitches Brew included Pharaoh's Dance. Miles played the trumpet, often using a wah-wah mute in this era, or using a wah-wah pedal. You play through a mic and give it that effect, which is interesting because the wah-wah pedal on the guitar was made to make the guitar sound more like a trumpet with a mute. It's Wayne Shorter soprano sax, Benny Maupin bass clarinet. Three keyboards here on the left channel, Joe Zawinul in the center, Larry Young on the right side of your stereo image, Chick Corea. John McLaughlin played electric guitar with Dave Holland bass and Harvey Brooks electric bass. The drummers Lenny White in the left channel and Jack DeJohnette in the right, Don Elias Congas, and Juma Santos played the shaker. Pharaoh's Dance, out on Blue Lake over listener-supported Blue Lake Public Radio. 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

donations at bluelakeradio.org. About 20 years ago, trumpeter Wadada Leo Smith and guitarist Henry Kaiser put together a band called Yo Miles, and they brought out an album called Upriver, where they get into the music of Miles Davis's Electric Period and play a version of Bitches Brew. The ensemble includes Journey's drummer Steve Smith, Michael Manring on bass, Henry Kaiser electric guitar, Wadada Leo Smith plays electric and acoustic trumpets, Chris Muir electric guitar, Tom Coaster on keyboards, Carl Perazzo percussion, Greg Osby alto sax, John Chakai tenor and soprano sax, and Mike Keneally playing electric guitar. It's the music of Miles Davis interpreted by Henry Kaiser, Wadada Leo Smith, and Yo Miles.

0: Trumpeter Wadada Leo Smith with guitarist Henry Kaiser and a group of all-stars getting together to play the music of Miles Davis's Electric Period on the band Yo Miles, their album Up River, and Bitches Brew. The music of Miles Davis is being celebrated the world over, and especially here in America as we get ready for his centennial birthday on the 26th. The weekend holds all kinds of great performances in New York City, coming up, you know, in Smalls especially, which we're going to talk about on the Jazz Datebook here on Blue Lake Public Radio, WBLU Grand Rapids at 88.9 and WBLV Twin Lake and Muskegon at 90.3, a service of Blue Lake Fine Arts Camp. Hard to believe there could be a frost tonight, and then rain is back in the forecast Friday into the weekend, warm and mainly dry early next week. Temperature on Thursday will be about 66 degrees with east winds gusting as high as 23 miles per hour.
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The Jazz Datebook for Wednesday, May 20th, and coming up is Miles Davis' centennial birthday on May 26th, and in New York City, Smoke Jazz Club is celebrating with a Miles Davis centennial May 27th through the 31st, celebrating 100 years of Miles Davis with musicians who actually played with him, Gary Bartz, Eddie Henderson, and Billy Hart. Miles Davis was born on the 26th of May in 1926, and the five-night Miles Davis centennial is featuring the Eddie Henderson Quintet with alto saxophonist Gary Bartz, pianist Kevin Hayes, and drummer Billy Hart. And that is coming up at Smoke Jazz Club, the 27th through the 31st, smokejazz.com in New York City. Upcoming in the summer at The Block in Muskegon, Tim Fronsick returns. 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On Saturday, May 30th, Space Bar, the Avant Fusion 11-piece ensemble, is going to appear at the Collaborative Lab, which is at 943 West River Center Drive Northeast in Comstock Park, and they'll play at 7 p.m. and do a performance that will also be a recording session. That is Spacebar at collaborativelab.com for information, spacebar.com for information about the band. Coming up in Grand Rapids at the Amway Grand Plaza Hotel this Saturday from 8:30 to 11:30, it's the Cooper Brothers featuring Jim Cooper on vibes. He'll be playing at the Rendezvous Lounge in the Amway Grand Plaza Saturday, May 23rd. Also on Saturday, May 23rd, the Tom Allport Big Band is at Unruly Brewing on West Western Avenue in Muskegon from 8 to 11 that Saturday evening. Tuesday, May 26th, the West Michigan Jazz Society's Tuesday Night Jazz at the Fountain Spring Series concludes with their West Michigan Jazz Musician of the Year, vocalist, guitarist, composer Rick Ruther, Rick Ruther and Friends, on Tuesday, May 26th. The West Michigan Jazz Society is presenting this at Fountain Street Church in Grand Rapids. Music at 7 p.m. And you can find out more from wmischjazz.org. The Alluvion in Traverse City welcomes the Jeff Haas Trio with Laurie Sears and Lisa Flevhive on Thursday, May 28th at 6. You can also hear the Alluvion Big Band in their final performance of the year on May 31st, the final show of the season, at 2:30 and 5. The Alluvion.com.

trumpeter Miles Davis in 1954 with his friends Lucky Thompson on tenor saxophone, J.J. Johnson trombone, and a rhythm section he had worked quite a bit with in that year. Horace Silver piano, Percy Heath on bass, and Art Blakey playing the drums. We listened to Blue and Boogie, which was a piece by Dizzy Gillespie, though the move is sort of away from bebop into its own realm here, with Miles paring away excess and keeping the notes he wants, and a lot of the notes he plays are really unexpected, as you heard there with trombonist J.J. Johnson, tenor saxophonist Lucky Thompson, and Miles going at it on Blue and Boogie, which is a classic from the 50s by Davis. This month we're celebrating the Miles Davis Centennial, May 26th coming up, and it's a kick to be able to go through his discography the way we have so far this month. I hope you're enjoying it. Lazaro Vega with you. We've been quoting out of the Ian Carr biography of Miles so far tonight, and he talks about the June 29th, 1954 session that follows. Again, we have Kenny Clark on drums with Percy Heath on bass and Horace Silver at the piano, but this time they bring in Sonny Rollins, who brings with him some marvelous compositions. So the repertoire is broadening, and we're going to hear a variation by Sonny Rollins on the I Got Rhythm Changes. It's called Olio. And as well as that, there's Erigen, which is Nigeria spelled backwards. It's a very fast one. And Doxy, which is a cute swinger. Olio is the outstanding track of a very good day's work, says Carr. Although it's based on the rhythm 32-bar sequence, Miles' version, with its dramatic use of space and timbre, is so unusual as to make it a completely fresh composition. It was with this recording that Miles Davis introduced a totally new sound to jazz, the amplified sound of the metallic Harmon mute with its stem removed. The mute has to be placed very close to the microphone, and the resulting sound is full and breathy in the lower register and then thin and piercing in the upper. And the two registers can therefore be played off against each other in a very dramatic way. And this muted sound is much more expressive than, for example, that of the bland cup mute which Davis was using earlier in the year. The Harmon mute can be used to express the most delicate nuances of feeling, and because its timbre is round and full and has a clear tongued edge, it is rhythmically very eloquent. With such qualities, the mixture of sweet and sour tonality and the muscularity of rhythm, it's the perfect vehicle for Miles' requirements. Like so many of his innovations, it sounded so right and was so immediately attractive that it spawned imitations everywhere. And the first 16 and the last 8 bars of the theme of Olio are played by muted trumpet and tenor sax in unison, accompanied only by the rhythm section by the bass. The middle 8 is played by the piano with the full rhythm section. The solos echo this pattern, each horn being accompanied by bass and drums only, except for the middle 8 when the piano joins in. And this deployment of instruments points up the drama of the performance, giving it a very satisfying shape. Ian Carr says the timbre of the Harmon mute is thrown into marvelous relief when accompanied by only bass and drums. The overall impression is stark and compelling, and Miles is clearly inspired by the new combination of sound. His solo is elegant and exciting, full of buoyant rhythms and beautifully sculpted phrases.

Trumpeter Miles Davis in 1954 in June of the year. I think he was 28. And it featured Sonny Rollins tenor saxophone and compositions with Horace Silver piano, Percy Heath on bass, and drummer Kenny Clark. On Jazz from Blue Lake over Blue Lake Public Radio, we listened to Doxy. And before that, it was Miles Davis's, one of his favorites was Olio, which opened the set. But in the middle there, we listened to Erigen, the Sonny Rollins composition of Nigeria spelled backwards. And we were quoting out of a book by Ian Carr, a biography of Miles Davis before that. It's Jazz from Blue Lake, and one of Sonny Rollins' biggest fans is Branford Marsalis, who brought his quartet to Grand Rapids this year and will be returning next year with Diane Reeves. His tribute to John Coltrane is coming to Grand Rapids, to the St. Cecilia Music Center. This year, he was out touring behind the album Belonging, where he reinterprets Keith Jarrett's music from the 1970s with his quartet, Branford on saxes. Joey Calderazzo is our pianist, Eric Rivas on bass, and Justin Faulkner drumming. From the album Belonging, the Branford Marsalis Quartet plays Solstice.

The Branford Marsalis Quartet and Solstice on Blue Lake Public Radio. We listened to Justin Faulkner drumming with Eric Rivas on bass and Joey Calderazzo at the piano. Saxophonist Branford Marsalis and his interpretation of Keith Jarrett's composition, Solstice. It's music next from the National Jazz Orchestra, conducted by Frederick Morin. The National Jazz Orchestra and saxophonist Steve Lehman's music, The Threshold. Actually, this was written by Frederick Morin, who is our conductor, who is heard with this wonderful ensemble, this large, colorful group that includes the alto saxophone of Steve Lehman. From the album Ex Machina, we'll hear The Threshold, La Seoul.

0: based in the European classical tradition of French spectral music, working into the improviser's perspective with Steve Lehman and his composition teacher at Columbia University in the early part of the 2000s, Tristan Morale. And we listened to La Soule, which is the precipice. The parts one and two are what we listened to here with the National Orchestra of Jazz from Paris, Steve Lehman and the ensemble. The album is called Ex Machina. On Blue Lake Public Radio, WBLU Grand Rapids at 88.9, and WBLV Twin Lake and Muskegon at 90.3, a service of Blue Lake Fine Arts Camp.
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0: Saturday morning at 10, Sunday evening at 6.

0: One of the great records of the 1950s, again by Miles Davis. This was from Christmas Eve of 1954, and it found Thelonious Monk with his very spare and idiosyncratic piano playing, joining Miles Davis, who is using space to open up his improvisations. So they both have this very kind of idiosyncratic approach going on right there. As John Zwed has pointed out, Milt Jackson was the lone virtuoso in the studio that day. He was the vibes player, and that was the tune he brought in. It's, again, I believe a blues in F, which is something that you hear with Now's the Time and Walkin' and now on Bag's Groove. And Davis is just showing you how he's evolving as a trumpeter, giving us his sound and concept in a brilliant performance here with, again, Percy Heath on bass, and I believe we had Kenny Clark on drums, which led to Miles and Monk appearing live at the Newport Jazz Festival in 1955. And while at the festival, George Avakian, who's the producer of albums for Columbia Records in that era when Columbia was setting the gold standard, he was in the audience and told his compatriots, we better get in before somebody else does. So they did. They signed Miles to Columbia Records after this performance especially, which was an all-star jam session that took place on the 17th of July in 1955. Connie Kay drums and Percy Heath bass, Thelonious Monk piano. Jerry Mulligan is the baritone saxophonist, and he serves as MC. You'll hear Zoot Sims on tenor, and Miles really steals the show on trumpet on Blue Lake Public Radio.
1: Thank you. Let's see. Thelonious Monk is going to play Roundabout Midnight.

the Columbia 30th Street Studio had tape machines that were manufactured by the engineers at Columbia Records. They'd get something and modify it, and they would just, you know, come up with this amazing sound reproduction in their era there. This stuff still sounds so delightfully fresh. June of 1956, it was Miles Davis's trumpet, again, with that Harmon muted sound, John Coltrane on tenor, Rhett Garland piano, Paul Chambers bass, and Philly Joe Jones on drums. And the first great quintet of Miles Davis. He had a working band. It was only together for a short time. This particular group lasted a year and a half, maybe. And then the sextet of Miles Davis, John Coltrane, Cannonball Adderley, Wynton Kelly, Paul Chambers, and Jimmy Cobb was together for 8 or 9 months. I mean, it wasn't until the 60s that Davis had a band that lasted for longer than that. And that was the second great quintet, as it's sometimes known, with Wayne Shorter, Herbie Hancock, Ron Carter, and Tony Williams. And that band was together for about 4 years or so. In any case, Dear Old Stockholm from the album Round Midnight, with Davis on the cover in his Brooks Brothers outfit. He was really finding his stride by the time he started recording for Columbia. And before that, we heard his version of Round Midnight, which took a lot of people by surprise because they hadn't been following Miles as closely as other people. There was Chet Baker coming up in the mid-50s, and he was winning popularity contests in the magazines. He was the number one trumpet in the Downbeat Reader's Poll in 54, in this year, I think it was. And also Clifford Brown was out there, and he was really lighting it up with the Max Roach Quintet. So Davis had a lot of competition, and he was off the scene from touring or working with a regular band in the early part of the decade because of his heroin habit. But then he, you know, came together and got it going again, and was on the rise here as we leave off with his music for tonight. We'll be featuring the great sound of bassist Christian McBride tomorrow, and then Sun Ra this Friday. The Jazz Retrospective is a regular part of Jazz from Blue Lake. During the 1950s, Ahmad Jamal's repertoire, touch, and approach to the jazz trio, piano, bass, and drums,

was highly influential to Miles Davis. Some critics wrote off Ahmad as a cocktail pianist, but Miles Davis didn't. He loved what Ahmad Jamal was doing. Let's catch up with Ahmad Jamal in 1976 at the Jazz Showcase in Chicago from recordings that have recently come to light with John Hurd on bass and Frank Gant playing drums. Pianist Ahmad Jamal and Ahmad's Song.

Ahmad's Song, the Ahmad Jamal Trio live at the Jazz Showcase in Chicago in our bicentennial year with Frank Gant on drums, John Hurd on bass, and Ahmad Jamal piano. And that was in the spring of 1976. The album has recently come to light on the Resonance record label. And we're happy to share that with you on Jazz from Blue Lake over Blue Lake Public Radio. Lazaro Vega here with you as we cue up some music dedicated to Miles Davis from Germany. This is by composer Klaus Weinerothier, and it's an album called Trumpet Tales, where he employs the Barbara Bruckmüller Big Band in his compositions, including this one, dedicated to Miles Davis. And it features the trumpet of Martin Orwalder with Klaus Weinerothier on guitar.

Mm-hmm.

0: Aldrin at the Jazz Showcase in Chicago with Sonny Stitt sitting in on Stardust, playing his alto saxophone with Mal at the piano, Steve Rodby on bass, famous for his work in the Pat Metheny Band, and a Chicago mainstay there, and the late Wilbur Campbell on drums. Mal Waldron, Stardust and Starlight at the Jazz Showcase on Blue Lake Public Radio, WBLU Grand Rapids at 88.9, and WBLV Twin Lake and Muskegon at 90.3, a service of Blue Lake Fine Arts Camp.
1: This is Peter Van de Graaff. I have here music for you by an Austrian composer who's famous for his operettas and operatic overtures primarily. We're going to hear one in just a moment. But first we have this from a very different piece by this man whose name is Franz von Suppé. This is from his Requiem.

Barbara Gohl and the Zurich Chamber Orchestra, conducted by Edmund de Stauts, chorus as well. Lacrimosa from The Requiem by Franz von Suppé. Looking forward to sharing with you the Two Piano Concerto No. 2 by a young Felix Mendelssohn in a little bit. Here is the overture to Light Cavalry, some of the best known music in the classical world, really, but certainly by this composer, Franz von Suppé, famous for his operettas. Here is Zubin Mehta to conduct the Vienna Philharmonic. Even if you don't know the title or the composer, I bet you'll recognize this.

That's one of those works in the classical music world that has become ubiquitous and entered the consciousness of a lot of people who otherwise have nothing to do with classical music. The Light Cavalry Overture by the Austrian composer of the 19th century, made something of a specialty in writing operettas, Franz von Suppé. Zubin Mehta, Vienna Philharmonic. In just a moment or two, we will be listening to a remarkable work by a 14-year-old composer. His name is Felix Mendelssohn, and one of the two pianists soloing in the work will be Joshua Pierce. To lead us there, I thought we'd hear this piece played by Joshua Pierce, which is for prepared piano. John Cage, the American composer, took a regular piano and stuck all kinds of things between the strings, giving each string, each note, a unique sound. And here is the Sonata No. 5.

Joshua Pierce performing the Sonata No. 5 for Prepared Piano by American John Cage. It is almost incomprehensible, the music written by the very young Felix Mendelssohn. He may have been the greatest child prodigy in history, writing masterpieces at such an early age before Mozart was writing his masterpieces, although perhaps he started maybe a bit early. But here is music by a 14-year-old Felix Mendelssohn, 1823 music now, and it is the Two Piano Concerto No. 2 in A-flat. We rarely hear this music. This is the Slovak State Philharmonic. Bystrik Rejucha is the conductor. The two pianists are Joshua Pierce and Dorothy Jonas.

That enormous piece was by a 14-year-old Felix Mendelssohn, 1823 music, and his two piano concerto number 2 in A flat. The soloists were Joshua Pierce and Dorothy Jonas with the Slovak State Philharmonic. Here's a song without words of an older Mendelssohn.

Daniel Barenboim playing that song without words of Mendelssohn. This is Blue Lake Public Radio, WBLU Grand Rapids at 88.9 and WBLV Twin Lake and Muskegon at 90.3, a division of Blue Lake Fine Arts Camp. I'm Peter Vandegraff. We're going to listen to some music from Italy, but one of the pieces we'll be hearing is by a somewhat unlikely composer who liked to vacation there. His name is Sir Edward Elgar. He wrote a couple of Italian-inspired compositions, including the concert overture In the South. We'll get to that in just a little bit. First, this from Italy, which is by Giuseppe Torelli, who's known for this kind of work. This is a trumpet sonata in C. Sandro Verzari solos with the ensemble 600-900 with Flavio Coluso, the conductor.

That was trumpeter Sandro Verzari, joined by the ensemble Seicento Novecento, with Flavio Coluso the conductor, and we heard one of the many sonatas, really little concertos, by the Italian Baroque composer Giuseppe Torelli, a sonata in C. It was in 1903 that the Elgar and his wife Alice, went down to Italy, specifically to a place called Alassio on the Italian Riviera, and enjoyed a wonderful holiday there. As a result of his stay, he wrote what we're going to hear right now, which is a concert overture in the South, or the Alassio Overture, and it's performed by the Royal Philharmonic Orchestra, conducted by Yondani Butt.

a concert overture by Sir Edward Elgar, written after a trip to Italy. It's called the Alassio or In the South Overture, and that was the Royal Philharmonic conducted by Yondani Butt. Elgar evidently quite satisfied with that composition. He actually took a tune from it, a depiction of the moonlight over Rome, and he called it the Canto Popolare, the popular song, and he arranged it for violin and piano. So here again, from that concert overture In the South, is that excerpt arranged by Elgar himself, Nigel Kennedy, violin, Peter Pettinger, piano.

In the Moonlight, or the Canto Popolare from the In the South Overture, the Alassio Overture by Elgar, arranged by Elgar himself. Nigel Kennedy and Peter Pettinger performed. This also from Italy. It is a ballata by a Renaissance composer named Francesco Landini, La Bionda Treccia, Her Blonde Tresses of Fine Gold, have bound my mind to my heart. They shade her face, which has the same power. Pearls and beautiful flowers shine in her face.

the Early Music Concert of London, directed by David Monroe, and that music by Francesco Landini of the early Italian Renaissance, La Bionda Treccia. It's on to a concerto for oboe and orchestra by Joseph Haydn now. The soloist is Pierre Pierlot with the Franz Liszt Chamber Orchestra, Janos Rolla, the conductor.

Janos Rolla led the Franz Liszt Chamber Orchestra. Pierre Pielot was the soloist. That was a C major oboe concerto composed by a man who did not play the oboe at all, Joseph Haydn. This is from one of the final works by Haydn's good friend, Mozart, La Clemenza di Tito. We'll hear a chorus which comes right at the end of the opera. Chamber Orchestra of Europe, RIAS Chamber Choir, Yannick Nézet-Séguin, conductor.

0: Yannick Nézet-Séguin conducted that excerpt from one of the last works of Mozart, the opera La Clemenza di Tito.
1: Good morning. We have NPR News coming up at 6 here on Blue Lake Public Radio, WBLU Grand Rapids at 88.9, and WBLV Twin Lake and Muskegon at 90.3, a service of Blue Lake Fine Arts Camp.
0: There is an American composer named Henry Kimball Hadley. He was born in Boston in 1871, but spent a good part of his career along the Pacific Coast in Seattle, where he conducted the orchestra there, and also in San Francisco, where he conducted the newly established San Francisco Symphony in 1909. He was also a noted composer, and in 1920 there was a production of his opera, which was very successful, called Cleopatra's Night, based on a novella by Théophile Gautier. From that, we hear the intermezzo, which has a prominent flute part in it. Very seductive flute part here. Music of Henry Kimball Hadley, performed by the BBC Concert Orchestra, conducted by Rebecca Miller.

music from an opera which has not been seen for many, many years by the American composer Henry Kimball Hadley. The opera is called Cleopatra's Night. It was actually composed in 1918, and that was the BBC Concert Orchestra. Ileana Ruiman was the flute soloist, and the conductor was Rebecca Miller. This is a concert overture by a Swedish composer named Ludwig Norman. It's not an overture to an opera or anything, but it is the Anthony and Cleopatra overture. And you'll hear music depicting Anthony and the lovely Cleopatra, the signals for battle, Anthony on the battlefield, and Anthony, who, having received a false message that Cleopatra is dead, throws himself upon his sword. It's almost a little symphonic poem. Helsingborg Symphony, Hans-Peter Frank, conductor. This from 19th century Sweden by Ludwig Norman.

Hans-Peter Frank conducted there the Helsingborg Symphony Orchestra concert overture by the Swedish composer of the 19th century, Ludwig Norman, called Anthony and Cleopatra. This is an overture to an opera called Cleopatra by a Mozart contemporary named Domenico Cimarosa. Alessandro Amoretti conducting the Nikolaus Esterhazy Sinfonia.

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He was born, about 7 years before Mozart. And we're going to hear some Mozart in a moment, with Mitsuko Uchida at the piano. Here is a piece by a rival of Mozart named Muzio Clementi, Italian-born, obviously, lived in London for most of his career. This is a Monferrina. What is that? Well, it's a character dance from Piedmont in the northwest of Italy, and it's played by Lilia Zilberstein.

That's by Muzio Clemente, a little dance played by Lilia Zilberstein. Mitsuko Uchida now performs this music by Mozart. It's the piano sonata in C major, Kirchhoff 330.

The Piano Sonata number 10 in C major, Kirchhoff 330 by Mozart. That was Mitsuko Uchida at the piano. Here's a composer whose favorite composer was Mozart. His name is Tchaikovsky. This is Kirill Gerstein at the piano, the Czech Philharmonic and Semyon Buchkov conducting Tchaikovsky's third piano concerto. Now, this was left incomplete by Tchaikovsky, but it's still called the third, and it is just a one-movement piece.

Some of the last music composed by Tchaikovsky. He originally intended that to be part of a seventh symphony. Then he reworked it as what was the beginning of a piano concerto, but then it was left incomplete. So what we have there is just this single movement, but it is called the Piano Concerto No. 3. That recording was by the Czech Philharmonic. Semyon Buchkov was the conductor, and the pianist was the Russian Kirill Gerstein. There's another Russian pianist, Emil Gilels, and he plays music by Edvard Grieg, one of the lyric pieces, Opus 43. It's called The Butterfly. I think you'll hear why.

0: Emile Guillel's performing The Butterfly from the Lyric Pieces Opus 43 by Edvard Grieg.
1: For Julian Rocklin, a visit to the Chicago Symphony Orchestra comes with not one, but three musical roles as conductor, violinist, and violist. On the next CSO broadcast, Rocklin plays or conducts music by Mozart, Beethoven, and Tchaikovsky. That's next time with the CSO. I'm Lisa Simeone.
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0: Live from NPR News in Washington, I'm Korva Coleman. The U.S. has indicted Cuba's former leader, Raul Castro, on charges, including murder. That's in connection with the downing of two civilian aircraft 30 years ago that killed four people. The indictment came after Secretary of State Marco Rubio released a Spanish-language video yesterday directed at Cubans. He blamed current conditions in Cuba on the island's government. Some Cuban Americans in Miami cheered him. Cuba's energy grid keeps failing as the Trump administration has imposed an oil blockade on the island. Some are looking at what happened to former Venezuelan leader Nicolas Maduro. The U.S. military took him from Caracas in early January to New York. That is where Maduro is now facing U.S. drug trafficking charges. President Trump is demanding that Republicans fire the Senate parliamentarian. NPR's Franco Ordonez says Trump is angry after she ruled funding for the White House ballroom would not be included in an immigration enforcement bill.
1: The president accused Elizabeth McDonough on social media of bias and impeding his agenda. And he called on Republicans to, quote, get smart and tough or else risk looking for another job. Trump has long attacked procedure hurdles in Congress that he argues have thwarted his legislative goals. He also pressed Republicans to eliminate the filibuster in order to pass his voter ID bill. He warned that his party will never have another Republican president if members don't reduce the 60-vote threshold required to beat a Democratic filibuster or fire the parliamentarian. The Senate Majority Leader John Thune, though, has so far resisted calls from the president to fire McDonough. Franco Ordonez, NPR News, the White House.
0: The private company SpaceX has filed paperwork for what could be the biggest initial public offering in history. As NPR's Jeff Brumfield reports, its financial disclosures show the company's ambitions and how much it is spending.
2: SpaceX has already cornered the market on rocket launches, and it's built the world's only satellite internet service. Going forward, it wants to construct data centers in space, build bases on the moon, and eventually put humans on the surface of Mars. Reaching these goals could make SpaceX one of the most valuable companies in history. But to fulfill its ambitions, the financial disclosures showed SpaceX spending eye-watering amounts of money. Last year, its AI division, xAI, spent close to $12 billion. The company spent another $3 billion developing its massive new rocket Starship. Overall, SpaceX lost money in the first quarter of this year. Only its satellite internet service turned a profit. Jeff Brumfield, NPR News.
0: You're listening to NPR News from Washington. Russian President Vladimir Putin has departed China after a two-day state visit with Chinese President Xi Jinping. This came only days after President Trump was there. However, there's no word on whether Putin and Xi agreed on a major gas pipeline between their countries. The project has been stalled. Tonight, comic Stephen Colbert says goodbye to the late-night show he has hosted for 11 years. CBS, Paramount Plus, canceled it, citing financial reasons. But as NPR's Mandalay Del Barco reports, his fans say it's because of Colbert's continuous criticism of President Trump.
3: Stephen Colbert has never stopped roasting Donald Trump, though he never directly blamed the president for getting canceled. But many of his friends and fans have. On the eve of his finale, Colbert invited on some of his famous friends, including Billy Crystal, Amy Sedaris, and Robert De Niro. Then he welcomed musical guest Bruce Springsteen.
4: You're the first guy in America who's lost his show because we got a president who can't take a joke.
3: Springsteen also called out Trump loyalist Larry Ellison and his son David Ellison, who owns CBS Paramount Plus. Then he sang an anti-Trump anthem about ICE agents who killed protesters Rene Good and Alex Preti.
4: We'll remember the names of those who died.
3: Colbert ends his show tonight with a surprise guest. Mandalit Del Barco, NPR News.
0: There is a new champion in the Professional Women's Hockey League. The Montreal Victoire defeated the Ottawa Charge last night 4-0. Montreal took the Walter Cup final in the fourth of five games. I'm Cora Coleman, NPR News in Washington.
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6: Before we get to the piano quintet opus 81 of Antonín Dvořák, one of the great piano quintets of all, here is a work written in 1915 and 1916. Very difficult years for the world, of course. And Ernest Bloch, the composer of this, saw this work that we're going to hear now as a reflection of the times, that the difficult times that he was living in. And he connected it to the biblical past in a work called Shelomo, or Solomon. And he had in the back of his mind the Ecclesiastes verse, "Vanity of vanities, all is vanity." The cellist represents the voice of the cantor, or the prophet, and then the orchestra is the response of the congregation. Here is this Hebraic Rhapsody by Ernest Bloch, Solomon, Shelomo, with Zara Nelsova and the Utah Symphony, conducted by Maurice Abravanel.

That is music of Ernest Bloch, his Hebraic Rhapsody called Shelomo, or Solomon, from 1915. Zara Nelsova, cello, Utah Symphony, and Maurice Abravanel. We'll get to Dvorak and a chamber work as piano quintet in just a moment. Here is a Jewish hymn set by Leonard Bernstein, the Yigdal. This is Rochester Singers, conducted by Samuel Adler.

Yigdal, as set by Leonard Bernstein in the form of a rondo around, and that performance by the Rochester Singers, conducted by Samuel Adler.

recording made in 1964 with Jakob Lateiner piano, Yasha Heifetz and Israel Baker violins, Joseph De Pasquale viola, and Gregor Piatigorsky cello. That's music of Antonin Dvorak, his piano quintet in A major, opus 81. Here's some 19th century American dance music. 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
1: 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The weather forecast calls for mostly sunny skies this morning, then becoming partly sunny later with highs in the mid-60s. Right now, it's 44 degrees with partly cloudy skies in Grand Rapids. 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
5: Live from NPR News in Washington, I'm Corva Coleman. Cuba is reacting to the U.S. indictment of former Cuban leader Raul Castro. He's accused of several crimes, including murder. It's in connection with the downing of two civilian planes 30 years ago that killed four people. They were part of a Cuban exile group who were guiding migrants at sea. NPR's Ryan Lucas says Cuba rejects how that incident is being described.
6: Cuba's president, in a post on X, called this indictment a political move. He says there's no legal basis for it. And he accused the U.S. of trying to fabricate things to justify a military move against Cuba. He also accused the U.S. of lying about what happened in 1996. He said Cuba acted in legitimate self-defense after repeated violations of its airspace. And he also says the U.S. government at the time had been warned about those violations, but ignored them and allowed these flights to continue.
5: NPR's Ryan Lucas reporting. Meanwhile, the Pentagon says a U.S. aircraft carrier and its supporting ships have arrived in the Caribbean Sea. That news came the same day as the U.S. indictment was announced. President Trump and Israeli Prime Minister Benjamin Netanyahu held a tense call this week. The two leaders appear to be divided on what to do next about Iran. And NPR's Daniel Estrin reports from Tel Aviv.
7: The Tuesday call between Trump and Netanyahu was tense, according to a person familiar with the matter not authorized to speak publicly. Netanyahu spoke against a diplomatic deal being pursued to end the Iran war, while Trump said he would continue to pursue an agreement preventing an Iranian nuclear weapon. The person who spoke to NPR said Israel wishes to take part in a renewed U.S. attack on Iran. Trump spoke to reporters about his phone call with Netanyahu.
8: He'll do whatever I want him to do, and he's a great guy. To me, he's a great guy.
7: Israel is on its highest level of alert, Israel's military chief said. Above the skies in Tel Aviv, U.S. Air Force refueling planes conduct regular sorties. Daniel Estrin, NPR News, Tel Aviv.
5: In the U.S., House Republicans and Democrats united to pass a bill yesterday. It bans large corporate investors from buying more homes. NPR's Stephen Bisaha reports the bill is also meant to address housing affordability.
9: The main idea in the bill to make housing more affordable is to throw a lot of ideas at the problem. The bill is packed with new block grants, updates to old ones, and deregulation. Most of these provisions are meant to encourage home building across the country. This is a modified version of a bill the Senate passed 2 months ago. Both versions ban corporate landlords with at least 350 houses from buying up any more. Investors can build new homes to rent out, but the House version of the bill strips out the Senate's requirement that those houses get sold off after 7 years. The bill now heads back to the Senate to consider for final passage. Stephen Bisaha, NPR News.
5: You're listening to NPR News from Washington. SpaceX could launch its biggest ever rocket Starship later today from southern Texas. There won't be a crew aboard. This comes as SpaceX filed paperwork for what could be the most expensive initial public offering in history. More than half of adults aged 60 and older take at least two dietary supplements, according to new research from the National Center for Health Statistics. NPR's Allison Aubrey reports the data track with a boom in sales of longevity supplements.
10: About 60% of adults in the U.S. take supplements, and researchers say they can help by addressing nutritional deficiencies, but may also lead to intake above tolerable levels. The percentage of adults taking two or more supplements increases with age and is highest among people 60 and older. Global sales of longevity supplements are estimated at nearly $9 billion. Some supplements have evidence behind them, such as taking omega-3 supplements to help lower triglycerides, or a form of vitamin B, known as niacinamide, to protect against skin cancer. But many supplements on the market lack strong evidence, so experts say a buyer beware approach can be helpful. Allison Aubrey, NPR News.
5: An original piece of the Eiffel Tower is going to be auctioned today. A French auction house says it's a 9-foot-tall section of one of the Eiffel Tower's original spiral staircases. It was replaced with elevators in 1983. The starting bid for the Eiffel Tower staircase piece is about $140,000. I'm Corva Coleman, NPR News, from Washington.
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1: 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I'm Norm Kittleson, your host for Classical Music on this Thursday morning. I'll be here until 10 o'clock. And on the program today, we'll be listening to a symphony by Haydn, a violin concerto by Mozart, some music from Joaquin Rodrigo. And we'll begin the festivities this morning with a concerto for strings by John Hebden.

The music of John Hebden here on Blue Lake Public Radio. We heard Adrian Shepherd conducting the Ensemble Cantilena with this Concerto for Strings No. 2 in C major by John Hebden, who lived from 1712 to 1765, an English composer. And next up on the program, we'll hear some music by a German composer who is a contemporary of Hebden's, Christian Cannabich, who lived from 1731 to 1798 and wrote many symphonies. This is the symphony number 48 in B flat major.

Uwe Grod conducted the Nicholas Esterhazy Sinfonia with the music of Christian Kannebeek, the Symphony No. 48 in B-flat major. Good morning. 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The weather forecast calls for mostly sunny skies this morning, then becoming partly cloudy later with highs in the mid-60s. Partly cloudy skies tonight with lows in the mid-40s. Tomorrow, partly sunny in the morning, then becoming mostly sunny with highs in the lower 70s. For the weekend on Saturday, rain showers with highs in the upper 60s. Sunday, mostly cloudy, there's a chance of rain and a slight chance of thunderstorms with highs in the mid-70s. And for Monday, Memorial Day, mostly sunny skies with highs in the upper 70s. Right now, it's 43 degrees with partly cloudy skies here on the campus of Blue Lake Fine Arts Camp. Today's Blue Lake Public Radio Day sponsorship remembers Clarence Hoogterp on his birthday from Patty, Kevin, Kristen, Josh, and family. Here now is a sonata for strings by Gioachino Rossini.

one of the Sonata for Strings, written by Gioachino Rossini, who's mostly known for his operatic output. That was the Sonata for Strings number 2 in A major, here performed by I Solisti Italiani. Good morning. The time is 7:39. Norm Kittleson here with you on this Thursday morning. Thanks for joining me today. I hope your morning is off to a good start and that you're enjoying the program so far. Music now by the French composer Émile Waldteufel, who is known primarily for his salon pieces, many of which are waltzes along the lines of the waltzes composed by the Strauss family. Most notably famous for the Skater's Waltz, but we're not going to listen to that particular waltz today. We're going to listen to the Dolores Waltz.

That was the Dolores Waltz by Emil Waldteufel, with a very Spanish flavor, including some castanets. Some people want more cowbell. I want more castanets. We heard Theodor Goldschbauer conducting the Philharmonic Orchestra of Strasbourg. Good morning. 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Let's listen now to violinist Maxim Vengerov and pianist Ian Brown performing the music of Pablo de Sarasate, the introduction and tarantelle.

The music of the Spanish composer Pablo de Sarasate, who composed quite a bit of really great music for violin and piano, including this piece, The Introduction and Tarantelle, Opus 43. The violinist was Maxim Vengerov and the pianist Ian Brown. And we'll close out this first hour of the program today with some music by Alexander Glazunov. The Royal Philharmonic, under the baton of Yodani Butt, performs the Serenade No. 2 in F major, Opus 11.

0: Yontani Butt conducted the Royal Philharmonic Orchestra with the Serenade No. 2 in F Major Opus 11 by Alexander Glazunov.
1: Seems like every time we turn around, there's a new record featuring the bass of Christian McBride. Tonight we're celebrating Christian McBride's birthday on Jazz from Blue Lake, and the stream tomorrow will repeat the broadcast. Hi, I'm Lazaro Vega, inviting you to hear Christian McBride's new big band album, Without Further Ado, and an album with Carl Allen called Tippin'. It's Jazz from Blue Lake.
0: The weather forecast for our listening area calls for mostly sunny skies this morning, then becoming partly sunny later with highs in the mid-60s, partly cloudy skies tonight with lows in the mid-40s. Tomorrow, partly sunny in the morning, then becoming mostly sunny later with highs in the lower 70s. For the weekend, Saturday, rain showers are likely with highs in the upper 60s. It's 45 degrees with fair skies right now in Grand Rapids. 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
2: Live from NPR News in Washington, I'm Corva Coleman. Acting U.S. Attorney General Todd Blanch says anyone who applies for money from a huge new compensation fund will have their conduct in the case reviewed. This week, he said President Trump was settling his lawsuit against the IRS. In exchange, he will create a nearly $1.8 billion fund. This is for people who claim they were targeted by the Justice Department. Critics say that could include January 6th rioters. Blanch says commissioners of the fund who have not yet been named would review each applicant's claim.
3: The agreement makes plain that the commissioners have a bunch of factors they have to consider: expenses, how much money they want, what the claimant did, the claimant's conduct. And so that's something that we will pick good commissioners, and that's something that they will take into account.
2: He spoke to CNN. Two police officers who helped defend the U.S. Capitol when it was attacked are suing to block payouts to anyone involved in the riot. The United States is threatening to revoke the visa of the Palestinian ambassador to the UN. That's unless he withdraws his run for a leadership role at the UN. That's according to a U.S. State Department cable obtained by NPR's Daniel Estrin.
4: Palestinian UN Ambassador Riyad Mansour is known for his emotional speeches last year during the Gaza war. A State Department cable this week says his run for a vice president role at the UN General Assembly would fuel tension. The U.S. is threatening to revoke his delegation's visas if he doesn't withdraw. Hadi Amer, a former U.S. official on Palestinian affairs.
5: Using visa restrictions is extremely rare. Generally, it's counterproductive because you need diplomats to work out problems between governments.
4: The State Department said it would not comment on specific visa cases. Daniel Estrin, NPR News, Tel Aviv.
2: NATO and the European Union are rejecting Russia's claims that the Baltic states are letting Ukraine use their airspace for drone attacks. Baltic leaders say Russia is redirecting these Ukrainian drones into their territory. Terry Schultz has more from Brussels.
6: A day after NATO jets scrambled and shot down a Ukrainian drone that had flown into Estonian airspace, Lithuania put its capital on high alert for another one, sending people into air raid shelters. These are just the most recent incidents of Ukrainian drones flying off course, which Baltic leaders blame on Russian electronic warfare, while Moscow accuses the frontline states of becoming participants in the conflict, a claim flatly dismissed by NATO chief Mark Rutte.
7: Totally ridiculous. Totally ridiculous, and Russia knows it.
6: European Union leaders also issued sharp warnings to Russia and its ally Belarus that they bear full responsibility for any consequences to public safety caused by redirecting the drones. For NPR News, I'm Terry Schultz in Brussels.
2: You're listening to NPR News from Washington. Russian President Vladimir Putin has departed China after a two-day state visit. He went to Beijing for meetings with Chinese President Xi Jinping only a few days after President Trump was there. However, there's no word on whether Putin and Xi agreed on a major gas pipeline between their countries. The project has been stalled. Despite a historically unaffordable housing market, more Gen Zers in their 20s are managing to buy a home. NPR's Jennifer Ludden reports they're outpacing millennials at the same age.
8: In Milwaukee, 27-year-old Francisco Vasquez manages a fast food restaurant and just bought a three-bedroom home that cost half the national median price. He saved up aggressively for the down payment, partly while living with his parents.
9: Most of my paycheck, probably like 70%, into just broad index stock.
8: Compared to millennials, Gen Z homebuyers last year were less likely to have student loan debt or get help from parents. That's according to the National Association of Realtors. They were more likely to tap down payment assistance and to be single buyers. Jennifer Ludden, NPR News.
2: A federal judge has ruled defense attorneys for the man accused of starting the deadly Palisades fire in the Los Angeles area cannot use information suggesting the LA Fire Department was negligent. The lawyers wanted to use information suggesting the fire department left a blaze smoldering before the big Palisades fire broke out on New Year's Day in 2025. That blaze killed 12 people. I'm Corva Coleman, NPR News in Washington.
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0: Good morning. The time is 8:06, and this is Blue Lake Public Radio. I'm Norm Kittleson, your host for classical music until 10 o'clock this morning, and during this hour of the program, we'll be listening to a symphony by Haydn later, but we'll start off with a symphony for strings by Felix Mendelssohn. This is the symphony number 5.

We heard William Boughton conducting the English String Orchestra with some music of Felix Mendelssohn, one of the dozen or so symphonies for strings that he composed when he was a mere teenager. That particular symphony for strings was the Symphony for Strings number 5 in B-flat major. Good morning. The time is 17 minutes after 8 o'clock. You're listening to classical music this Thursday morning here on Blue Lake Public Radio. Thanks for joining us today. Next up on the program, we have some music of the 20th century Spanish composer Joaquin Rodrigo. This is a piece for guitar he composed titled Por los Campos de España, or For the Fields of Spain. We're going to hear guitarist Ángel Romero, who was one of the members of the royal family of classical guitar, the Romero family. And the Por los Campos de España.

The guitarist was Angel Romero. The music was by Joaquin Rodrigo, a piece titled Por los Campos de España, or For the Fields of Spain. Good morning. 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

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The stranded wizard Prospero uses his magic to create a storm. A subsequent shipwreck brings his former enemies to the island, along with a possible romantic interest for his daughter, Miranda. Dazzling, humorous, and poignant, The Tempest is an enchanting afternoon in the theater. 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Here's the weather forecast for West Michigan for the next few days. Today, mostly sunny in the morning, then becoming partly sunny later with highs in the mid-60s. Partly cloudy skies tonight with lows in the mid-40s. Tomorrow, partly sunny in the morning, then becoming mostly sunny later with highs in the lower 70s. Saturday, rain showers with highs in the upper 60s. Sunday, mostly cloudy with a chance of rain showers and a slight chance of thunderstorms with highs in the mid-70s. And a delightful Monday Memorial Day forecast, mostly sunny skies with highs in the upper 70s. It's 48 degrees with sunny skies right now in Holland. Today's Blue Lake Public Radio Day sponsorship remembers Clarence Hoogterp on his birthday from Patty, Kevin, Kristen, Josh, and family. Here's a symphony by Haydn.

The music of Franz Joseph Haydn, the Symphony No. 95 in C minor. We heard it performed by La Petite Bande, conducted by Sigiswald Koiken. Good morning. The time is 8:57. You're listening to classical music here on Blue Lake Public Radio on this sunny Thursday morning. Thanks for being here with us today. We'll close out this hour of the program with a quick piece for piano by Frédéric Chopin. This is the Prelude, opus 28, number 21 in B-flat major.

0: Jorge Bole was the pianist with the prelude, Opus 28, number 21, in B-flat major by Frédéric Chopin. The weather forecast calls for mostly sunny skies this morning, then becoming partly sunny later with highs in the mid-60s, partly cloudy skies tonight with lows in the mid-40s tomorrow, partly sunny in the morning, then becoming mostly sunny with highs in the lower 70s. For the weekend Saturday, rain showers are likely with highs in the upper 60s. Sunday, mostly cloudy with a chance of rain and a slight chance of thunderstorms with highs in the mid-70s. It's 48 degrees with partly cloudy skies right now in Muskegon. 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
1: Live from NPR News in Washington, I'm Corva Coleman. The Justice Department has brought charges against Cuba's former president, Raul Castro. It's in connection with the deadly 1996 downing of two small civilian planes. The Cuban government rejects the indictment and says this is a pretext for U.S. military action against the country. NPR's Ryan Lucas reports.
2: Raul Castro is charged with conspiracy to kill U.S. nationals, destruction of aircraft, and murder. The indictment alleges that Castro authorized the 1996 downing of two small aircraft operated by the Miami-based exile group Brothers to the Rescue. Four people were killed, including three Americans. In a statement on X, Cuba's current president called the indictment a political move with no legal foundation, and he accused the Trump administration of trying to create a pretext for military action. The U.S. has been ramping up pressure on Cuba, including a de facto blockade that has cut off fuel shipments to the island. Now the U.S. has brought charges against Castro, which some see as a possible prelude to the sort of U.S. military operation that captured Venezuela's president in early January. Ryan Lucas, NPR News, Washington.
1: President Trump says he's willing to wait a little longer for an agreement with Iran before deciding whether to order fresh military strikes. NPR's Aya Batraoui says earlier this week, Trump said he paused new strikes at the request of Mideast allies, including Saudi Arabia, Qatar, and the United Arab Emirates.
3: They have borne the brunt of Iran's counterattacks in this war, and countries like Saudi Arabia and Qatar want to see this war end. But Trump has also been speaking regularly with Israel's prime minister, and just this week they had a tense and contentious call. A person familiar with the matter, not authorized to speak publicly, told NPR Benjamin Netanyahu railed against a deal to end the war, and that Trump told him he would continue to pursue a deal that prevents Iran from acquiring a nuclear weapon, but that Iran needs to show flexibility.
1: NPR's Aya Batraoui reporting. Big tech company Meta has announced it is cutting 8,000 jobs. NPR's John Ruwich reports it's also shifting another 7,000 positions into jobs that are more directly related to artificial intelligence.
4: Meta flagged the job cuts last month, and a company spokesperson said affected employees were notified on Wednesday. The parent company of Facebook and Instagram has been retooling and investing heavily in artificial intelligence. It expects to spend nearly twice as much on capital expenditures this year as it did last year, and much of that will go into its efforts to catch up to rivals in the AI race. The job cuts and reorganization come at a challenging time for Meta. Earlier this year, it lost two court cases claiming its platforms have been harmful to children and young people's mental health. And in June, it'll return to court to face school districts suing over claims that social media companies caused a costly mental health and addiction crisis among students. John Ruwich, NPR News.
1: You're listening to NPR News from Washington. Big tech company IBM says it will work on building a new facility to create certain quantum computer chips. It will create a brand new company to build these. The Wall Street Journal reports the Trump administration is giving $2 billion in grants to nine companies in all, including IBM, and the federal government will get a financial stake in these. Quantum computer chips can produce much faster than regular computer chips, but they need special environments in which to work, such as very cold temperatures. Tonight, comic Stephen Colbert says goodbye to the late-night show he's hosted for 11 years. CBS Paramount Plus canceled it, citing financial reasons. But as NPR's Mandalay Del Barco reports, fans say it's because of Colbert's continuous criticism of President Trump.
5: Stephen Colbert has never stopped roasting Donald Trump, though he never directly blamed the president for getting canceled. But many of his friends and fans have. On the eve of his finale, Colbert invited on some of his famous friends, including Billy Crystal, Amy Sedaris, and Robert De Niro. Then he welcomed musical guest Bruce Springsteen.
6: You're the first guy in America who's lost his show because we got a president who can't take a joke.
5: Springsteen also called out Trump loyalist Larry Ellison and his son David Ellison, who owns CBS Paramount Plus. Then he sang an anti-Trump anthem about ICE agents who killed protesters Rene Good and Alex Preti.
6: We'll remember the names of those who died.
5: Colbert ends his show tonight with a surprise guest. Mandalit Del Barco, NPR News.
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8: 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That's next time with the CSO. I'm Lisa Simeone.
0: 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The time is 9:07. You're listening to classical music here on Blue Lake Public Radio. I'm Norm Kittleson. I'll be here until 10 o'clock this morning. Steve Albert will be in at 10:06 to bring you more music until the early afternoon, so please stay with us. And we'll be listening to a violin concerto by Mozart in just a few minutes, but we'll begin this final hour of the program today with the overture to the opera Anacreon by Luigi Cherubini.

Gunther Vond conducted the WDR Symphony Orchestra Köln with the overture to the opera Anacreon by Luigi Cherubini. Good morning. The time is 18 minutes after 9 o'clock. Classical music this Thursday morning here on Blue Lake Public Radio. Hope you're enjoying the program and that your day is off to a good start. Next up, we have the Violin Concerto No. 4 by Mozart. This is in D major, Kürtel 218. The violin soloist is Yusuke Horigome, and the accompanying ensemble is the Academic Camerata of the Salzburg Mozarteum, conducted by Sándor Vaig.

The music of Mozart, the Concerto for Violin and Orchestra No. 4 in D major, Kürtel 218. The violin soloist was Yusuke Horigome, accompanied by the academic camerata of the Salzburg Mozarteum, conducted by Sandor Feig. Good morning. 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The West Michigan weather forecast calls for mostly sunny skies this morning, then becoming partly sunny later with highs in the mid-60s, partly cloudy skies tonight with lows in the mid-40s. Tomorrow, partly sunny in the morning, then becoming mostly sunny with highs in the lower 70s. For the weekend, Saturday, rain showers with highs in the upper 60s. Sunday, mostly cloudy with a chance of rain showers and a slight chance of thunderstorms with highs in the mid-70s. And then for next week, Monday, Memorial Day, an absolutely gorgeous day coming up. Mostly sunny with highs in the upper 70s. It's currently 48 degrees with sunny skies in Ludington. Norm Kittleson here with you for about 15 more minutes. Steve Albert rather will be in at 10:06 to bring you more music after that. And next up, we have some music of Tommaso Albinoni. This is the Concerto a Cinque in C major, opus 5, number 12.

We heard the Concerto a Cinque in C major, Opus 5, number 12, by Tommaso Albinoni. It was performed here by the Ensemble I Musici, conducted by Pina Carmirelli. And the violin soloist was Anna Maria Cotogni. We have time for one more piece of music on the program this morning. We finished up last hour with a prelude by Chopin, and it was so nice, let's finish up the whole program with another prelude by Chopin. This is the prelude in D flat major, opus 28, number 15, titled Raindrop. And the pianist on this recording is Dmitri Alexeev.

0: Dmitri Alexeyev was the pianist, and the music was by Chopin. That was the prelude in D-flat major, opus 28, number 15, titled Raindrop, and that single note on the piano had a regular rhythm simulating the sound of raindrops after a storm. Beautiful music by Chopin to wrap up the program this morning here on Blue Lake Public Radio. I'm Norm Kittleson. Thanks so much for listening. Steve Albert will be in at 10:06 to bring you more music until 1 o'clock this afternoon. So please stay with us here on Blue Lake Public Radio.
1: 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This is Alec Baldwin. I hope that you'll listen with me as Leonard Bernstein conducts the New York Philharmonic.

0: As always, the New York Philharmonic can be heard Friday nights at 8 here on Blue Lake Public Radio. Mostly sunny skies in the forecast for this morning, then becoming partly sunny later today with highs in the mid-60s, partly cloudy overnight with lows in the mid-40s tomorrow, partly sunny in the morning, then becoming mostly sunny with highs in the lower 70s. It's 53 degrees right now with sunny skies in Whitehall. 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
1: Live from NPR News in Washington, I'm Corva Coleman. There are questions about the legality of the new $1.8 billion fund President Trump helped arrange this week. The money is supposed to go to people who claim they were unfairly targeted by the Justice Department. Two police officers who helped defend the U.S. Capitol against January 6th rioters have sued. They want to stop anyone convicted in the attack from getting money from this. Rupa Bhattacharya helped oversee victim compensation funds, including the September 11th victim fund. She says the management of this fund is very cloudy.
2: It's really quite extraordinary that taxpayer money in this amount would be set aside for a fund where there have been no criteria and no guidelines established, not by the department, certainly, which is setting up the fund, but also not by Congress.
1: She spoke to NPR's Morning Edition. Walmart's price cuts are extending to the stock market today. NPR's Scott Horsley reports the Dow Jones Industrials fell about 10 points in early trading.
3: Walmart reported strong sales in its most recent quarter as cost-conscious shoppers flocked to the retail giant hunting for bargains. But Walmart offered a more cautious forecast for the current quarter than analysts had expected. House lawmakers passed a bill this week designed to encourage more home building, and the industry could use some encouragement. Builders broke ground on 9% fewer single-family homes last month than the previous month. Permits for future construction of single-family homes were also down in April. Strong demand for artificial intelligence continues to boost the fortunes of chipmaker NVIDIA. The company's quarterly profits topped $58 billion, more than triple what it earned during the same period a year ago. Scott Horsley, NPR News, Washington.
1: World Central Kitchen, the largest provider of hot meals in Gaza, is slashing its distribution by half. The organization says the war in Iran has driven up food and fuel costs, and that makes its current pace impossible to sustain. NPR's Anas Baba reports from Gaza City.
4: World Central Kitchen cut its hot meals down from 1 million a day to half a million. It's a drastic reduction for Gaza's population that relies entirely on aid for survival due to a devastating war. Displaced families are protesting the cuts, banging empty pots and pans to signal their fears of a return to starvation. Amna Urmana, a mother of eight at the rally, says she doesn't know how she will feed them now, with no money to buy food on her own. It's unclear if other aid groups can fill the gap. The UN says its agencies also face funding shortfalls and higher costs, even as it says a fifth of people in Gaza are eating just one meal a day. Anas Baba, NPR News, Gaza City.
1: On Wall Street, the Dow Jones Industrial Average has turned positive. It's now up 22 points. You're listening to NPR. SpaceX could launch its biggest ever rocket, Starship, later today from southern Texas. There will not be a crew aboard. Some of the previous Starship launches have included a couple of rockets that have fallen to pieces over the Caribbean. The launch attempt comes as SpaceX filed paperwork for what could be the most expensive initial public offering in history. A popular AI talk therapy app is unsafe for teenagers. That's according to a new risk assessment by the research and advocacy group Common Sense Media. It says the market for such AI apps is unstable and unregulated, and teens are particularly vulnerable to its harms. NPR's Ritu Chatterjee has more.
5: One of the most popular AI therapy apps, called Wysa, repeatedly missed clear signs of crises, including symptoms of psychosis and eating disorders, says Robbie Tierney. He heads AI and digital assessments at Common Sense Media.
6: For example, we published in the report examples of where we disclose clear eating disorder signals and the chatbot responds with excitement and saying, wow, that's such a great milestone. You must feel so proud of yourself.
5: Two school-based apps called Alongside and Sonar performed much better in assessments by Tierney and his team. Both apps detected signs of crises and connected individuals with a trained human on the phone. Ritu Chatterjee, NPR News.
1: There's a new champion in the Professional Women's Hockey League. The Montreal Victoire defeated the Ottawa Charge last night. They took the Walter Cup final in the fourth of five games. I'm Korva Coleman, NPR News.
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9: This is Deborah Lou Harder for the Metropolitan Opera. 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Soprano Anna Perozzi makes her network broadcast debut in the daunting title role of the fierce princess, opposite tenor Brian Jade as Khalaf, the mysterious prince willing to risk everything for Turandot's love. They're joined by Angel Blue as the humble servant Liu and Jean Relier as Khalaf's father Timur, the exiled king of Tartary. Maestro Oksana Liniv conducts the Met Orchestra and chorus in Puccini's grand and colorful score. 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
8: 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Here's the Royal Philharmonic Orchestra, Andre Previn leading Rhapsody Espanol by Ravel.

That is music of Ravel, the Rhapsody Espanol, with the Royal Philharmonic Orchestra and Andre Previn leading on Blue Lake Public Radio. Good morning, friends. Coming up in my time with you, which is until 1 o'clock, we'll be hearing Beethoven's Piano Concerto No. 4 with the great Russell Sherman. That will be in the noon hour. Some music of Elgar on the way as well. And music of Paul Creston. We'll hear from guitarist David Russell. And the classical music continues until 10 o'clock tonight here on Blue Lake Public Radio. And thank you for being with us. Thanks to our day sponsors today. The day sponsorship remembers Clarence Hogeterp on his birthday from Patty, Kevin, Kristen, Josh, and family. Thank you very much. Here is harpist Gwyneth Wentink to perform the Concierto Serenata by Rodrigo. This is music from 1952. Maximiano Valdez leads the Asturias Symphony Orchestra, and harpist Gwyneth Wentink in music of Rodrigo on Blue Lake.

0: Concierto Serenata by Joaquin Rodrigo. Gwyneth Wentink performing with Asturias Symphony Orchestra, led by Maximiano Valdez. 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
1: For Julian Rocklin, a visit to the Chicago Symphony Orchestra comes with not one, but three musical roles as conductor, violinist, and violist. On the next CSO broadcast, Rocklin plays or conducts music by Mozart, Beethoven, and Tchaikovsky. That's next time with the CSO. I'm Lisa Simeone.
0: That broadcast is tonight at 8 o'clock here on Blue Lake. Here is some music of French composer Pierre Sancan. The Sonantine features flutist Patrick Galois with Lydia Wong at the piano.

0: Flutist Patrick Galois, pianist Lydia Wong with that sonatine by Pierre Sanquin on Blue Lake Public Radio. We have Music for Graduation Season by Ulgar in just a moment on WBLU Grand Rapids at 88.9 FM and WBLV Twin Lake and Muskegon at 90.3 FM, a service of Blue Lake Fine Arts Camp. Becoming partly sunny as the day rolls, highs in the mid-60s, and then tonight partly cloudy with a low of 45. Tomorrow, partly sunny early, becoming mostly sunny, highs in the low 70s for tomorrow. We have 56 degrees now in the woods here at Blue Lake.
1: Seems like every time we turn around, there's a new record featuring the bass of Christian McBride. Tonight we're celebrating Christian McBride's birthday on Jazz from Blue Lake, and the stream tomorrow will repeat the broadcast. Hi, I'm Lazaro Vega, inviting you to hear Christian McBride's new big band album, Without Further Ado, and an album with Carl Allen called Tippin'. It's Jazz from Blue Lake.

The Pomp and Circumstance, March number 1 from the set, Opus 39. That is music of Edward Elgar, and we heard the New Zealand Symphony Orchestra with James Judd. And that is presented, perhaps inappropriately, in honor of our grandson, Jameson, whose commencement is this evening, along with his graduating class at Whitehall High School. Congratulations to all of the seniors. Steve Albert with you here on this Thursday morning, and this time next week, and starting on Monday, in fact, Judy Wagley will be our host from 10 until 1, and we welcome to the 4 o'clock slot our new announcer, Matt Sumner. We're very excited about having Matt bring you classical music from 4 to 7 every weekday. He's a familiar face here at Blue Lake Fine Arts Camp, was a camper and an instructor. He's a wonderful jazz concert trumpeter, and we're looking forward to the selections he will bring you weekday evenings beginning at 4 on Monday here on Blue Lake Public Radio. And one of our day sponsorships today remembers Clarence Hogterp on his birthday. From Patty, Kevin, Kristen, Josh, and the family. This is music of Paul Creston. Let's hear the Seattle Symphony with Gerard Schwartz with Out of the Cradle.

Music of American composer Paul Creston, who lived until 1985. Self-taught composer. That was a piece called Out of the Cradle, his Opus 5, and that was the Seattle Symphony led by Gerard Schwartz. On Blue Lake Public Radio, good morning, 1121 now. Good to have you listening. 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And many thanks from all of us here at Blue Lake Fine Arts Camp. Coming up in the noon hour, pianist Russell Sherman gives us Beethoven's Concerto No. 4. And we have something from guitarist David Russell on the way, and classical music all day long tonight. It's the Chicago Symphony Orchestra at 8. And, of course, just before that, exploring music this week, What Else You Got? From Bill McLaughlin. So please stay with us here on Blue Lake. And here is a scherzo by Rachmaninoff with the Cincinnati Symphony led by Pavel Yervy.

Scherzo by Rachmaninoff. In a performance by the Cincinnati Symphony Orchestra with Paavo Järvi. 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We hope you can be listening Sunday afternoon at 1 o'clock for the next to last broadcast from the season of the Grand Rapids Symphony. This is a St. Cecilia concert that Bob Bernhardt led with music of Vazinar and Stravinsky and Vivaldi and Respighi. And again, the second to last, dare I say, the penultimate broadcast in our current season of Grand Rapids Symphony broadcasts. With Foley Schuler, your host, Sunday afternoon at 1 o'clock here on Blue Lake Public Radio, the station that has been bringing you the Grand Rapids Symphony for decades. Speaking of decades, let's get out the Wayback Machine here and listen to this performance of the Magic Flute Overture by Mozart. And here we have, from 1928, we have the Staatskapelle Berlin, and the conductor is Richard Strauss.

Music of Mozart there, the overture to the Magic Flute. We heard the Staatskapelle Berlin, led by Richard Strauss, a recording that is nearly 100 years old. On Blue Lake Public Radio, good morning. Beethoven's Piano Concerto No. 4 coming up in the noon hour today. Foley Schuller continues the music beginning at 1 here on Blue Lake Public Radio. Steve Albert with you until 1, and we're very glad to have you joining us today. And we turn to music of Mozart, more music of Mozart, I should say. Here is The Hunt String Quartet, Kirchhoff 458, in a performance by the ensemble called the American String Quartet.

0: the American String Quartet with the Hunt Quartet by Mozart on Blue Lake Public Radio, WBLU Grand Rapids at 88.9 and WBLV Twin Lake and Muskegon at 90.3, a service of Blue Lake Fine Arts Camp. Coming up in just a moment, we'll hear from guitarist David Russell from his album Spanish Legends. Sunny this morning, becoming partly sunny as the day rolls on. Highs in the mid-60s today, and then tonight, lows down to 45. And for tomorrow, becoming mostly sunny, highs in the low 70s. And a pretty nice forecast for the Memorial Day weekend. And we have 60 degrees in the woods here at Blue Lake.
1: Schumann originally wrote it for oboe, but his publisher published a violin version and also a version for clarinet in A.
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That is David Russell from his album Spanish Legends and Guajira by Emilia Pujol. On Blue Lake Public Radio. Good afternoon, Steve Albert with you for the rest of this hour, and then Foley Shuler is our host for the afternoon, and he'll have more great music for you, and then Judy Wagley comes along at 4. All day long, we have classical music for you here on Blue Lake Public Radio. 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The Arts Fair features over 140 juried artists, art demonstrations, food, and live music. 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Now, here is the great Russell Sherman to perform the Piano Concerto No. 4, the Opus 58 of Beethoven. Russell Sherman here, along with the Czech Philharmonic, led by Václav Neumann.

the great Russell Sherman, who passed away in 2023 with that Beethoven Piano Concerto No. 4, performing with the Czech Philharmonic and Václav Neumann leading. On Blue Lake Public Radio. 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And thank you. Foley Shuler will have more classical music for us in the next few hours. We'll check the headlines at 101. And this is music of Vincent Persichetti. Let's hear the United States Air Force Band, led by Lowell Graham, in this Psalm for Band by Persichetti.

Vincent Persichetti on Blue Lake Public Radio, his psalm for band. We heard the United States Air Force Band with Colonel Lowell Graham. On Blue Lake Public Radio, it's 12:51. We'll have NPR news for you in about 10 minutes. Just enough news to keep you informed, and then we'll get back to what's important. And we'll end up here with Ian Hobson performing Three Rag Caprices by Darius Milhaud.

0: 3, Rag Caprices by Darius Milhaud. And that was Ian Hobson on Blue Lake Public Radio. Hello, I'm Steve Albert. Thanks very much for joining us. Judy Wagley will be in this time shift starting on Monday from 10 until 1. Judy will be bringing you the classical music. You won't have Clay and me to kick around anymore. Well, we'll be back occasionally to be kicked, but we're excited about that and very excited to welcome our new announcer, Matt, who will be doing the 4 to 7 shift here very soon. So very excited about having Matt Sumner on staff as well. So a couple of changes coming up on Monday, and we appreciate your friendship and your longtime support. And we'll have NPR News in just a minute.
1: This is Deborah Lou Harder for the Metropolitan Opera. Please join us on Saturday for a live broadcast of Turandot, Puccini's spectacular fairy tale of legendary China. Soprano Anna Perozzi makes her network broadcast debut in the daunting title role of the fierce princess, opposite tenor Brian Jade as Khalaf, the mysterious prince willing to risk everything for Turandot's love. They're joined by Angel Blue as the humble servant Liu and Jean Relier as Khalaf's father Timur, the exiled king of Tartary. Maestro Oksana Liniv conducts the Met Orchestra and chorus in Puccini's grand and colorful score. Tune in for Turandot, Saturday, live on the Robert K. Johnson Foundation Metropolitan Opera International Radio Network.
0: Saturday at 1 here on Blue Lake Public Radio, WBLU Grand Rapids at 88.9, and WBLV Twin Lake and Muskegon at 90.3, a service of Blue Lake Fine Arts Camp. The Pigeon Creek Shakespeare Company returns to the Rose Theater here at Blue Lake for a production of Shakespeare's The Tempest on Saturday, June 6th. The stranded wizard Prospero uses his magic to create a storm. A subsequent shipwreck brings his former enemies to the island, along with a possible romantic interest for his daughter. Dazzling, humorous, and poignant, The Tempest is an enchanting afternoon of theater, and that's coming up June 6th. You can find out more about that at bluelakeradio.org, and proceeds do support this radio station. Good afternoon. It's 1 minute after 12.
2: Live from NPR News in Washington, I'm Kristen Wright. Washington is stepping up its pressure campaign against the Cuban government. Former President Raul Castro's criminal indictment in the U.S. is an escalation of President Trump's push for regime change. Secretary of State Marco Rubio said today, Cuba poses a national security threat and a negotiated peaceful agreement between the U.S. and Havana isn't likely right now. He wouldn't reveal to reporters how the U.S. government plans to bring Fidel Castro brother Raul into custody.
3: I'm not going to talk about how we're going to get him here. If we were trying to get him here, why would I say to the media what our plans are about that? I know you have to ask, but why would I answer that? The bottom line, there's a lot. He's, at that point, he becomes a fugitive of American justice. And, well, you know, if there's an announcement, I'm probably, we'll tell you afterwards, not before.
2: Rubio was speaking in Florida on his way to a NATO foreign ministers meeting in Sweden. Raul Castro is charged with murder in connection to the 1996 downing of two civilian aircraft operated by the Miami-based exile group Brothers to the Rescue. Four Cuban Americans were killed. NPR's Ryan Lucas reports.
4: The administration has been ramping up pressure on Cuba since early January after the successful U.S. military operation to capture Venezuela's president, Nicolas Maduro, and bring him to the U.S. to face narco-terrorism charges. Since then, the administration has ordered a blockade of Cuba. That's cut off fuel shipments. Cuba's economy is in free fall. The CIA director just visited the island for talks, and now we have this Castro indictment. Castro is 94 years old. He's not in U.S. custody, but of course, the shadow of that Maduro raid hangs over all of this. Blanche was asked yesterday how far the U.S. would go to get its hands on Castro. He said there's a warrant out for his arrest. He expects Castro will show up on his own, or as Blanche put it, by another way.
2: NPR's Ryan Lucas reporting. On Capitol Hill, the House of Representatives is expected to vote later today on a resolution to end the war with Iran. The pharmaceutical company Eli Lilly is studying a next-generation obesity drug. It's not on the market yet, but new study results show it helped people lose more weight than the obesity injections and drugs already on the market. NPR's Sydney Lupkin reports.
5: Eli Lilly is researching retatrutide. Unlike Wegovy and Zepbound, which target the GLP-1 hormone, this new drug works on three hormones, GLP-1, GIP, and glucagon. The company says that in the clinical trial, people taking it for 80 weeks lost an average of more than 70 pounds at the highest dose. That's compared with 5.5 pounds for the patients taking a placebo over the same time period. And people taking Eli Lilly's experimental drug lost more weight than people taking Zepbound or Wegovy over a similar time period in other studies. Common side effects were similar to other GLP-1 drugs, including nausea and other gastrointestinal issues. Eli Lilly has not yet submitted retatrutide for Food and Drug Administration approval. Sydney Lupkin, NPR News.
2: This is NPR News from Washington. Faculty members at Harvard have overwhelmingly passed a new cap on the number of A's they can give out to students. Kirk Carapeza from member station GBH reports the goal is to restore some meaning to letter grades.
6: At Harvard, more than half of all grades awarded to undergraduates last year were A's, up from just a quarter 2 decades ago. Now the number of A grades in any given course will be limited to the top 20% of students, plus 4 additional A's per class. Government professor Stephen Levitsky supports that change. He says the status quo rewarded different levels of work with the same grade.
7: Students who work their tails off and really do outstanding work get the same grade as students who are smart and know how to BS their way through an essay and do good but not great work.
6: Critics argue the cap assumes only a limited number of students can produce outstanding work. The new policy takes effect in fall 2027. For NPR News, I'm Kirk Carapeza in Boston.
2: NOAA is forecasting a below-normal Atlantic hurricane season. The National Oceanic and Atmospheric Administration came out with its new outlook today. Forecasters are expecting 8 to 14 named storms. That's a slightly smaller number than average. NOAA says as many as 3 of those could wind up being major hurricanes. The main reason is El Niño. That's the weather pattern that makes it harder for hurricanes to form in the Atlantic Ocean. I'm Kristen Wright, NPR News in Washington.
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9: 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This is Foley Schuller in for the afternoon and your host for the finest in recorded classical music until 4 o'clock today. Hope you can stay tuned and enjoy the sounds, which get underway with this music of Ottorino Respighi.

The Atlanta Symphony Orchestra under the direction of Lewis Lane, with music of Ottorino Respighi to open our classical music for the afternoon, and one of a number of works by the Italian master that found him looking to past masters for inspiration, in this case, music of the 17th and 18th centuries, and also inspired by various bird songs in that work entitled The Birds. The five movements, each based on a piece of music from the 17th and 18th centuries, and also representing an attempt to transcribe birdsong into musical notation. Our prelude was based on music of Pasquini, the second movement on the music of Jacques de Gallo, and evoking the dove as well along the way. The third movement, The Hen, based on music of Jean-Philippe Rameau. The fourth, The Nightingale, based on an old folk song transcribed by the recorder virtuoso Jacob van Eck. And you no doubt guessed the final bird quite readily, the cuckoo, based on the music of Pasquini, once again, whose music opened our suite. The Birds by Respighi. Opening our classical music show for the afternoon, this is Foley Schuller, glad to be with you, and glad to be your host every weekday from 1 until 4 p.m. Always a pleasure. And that music setting the stage for some more music for the birds, as it were, or inspired by the birds. The composer who was most bird-obsessed amongst composers in the annals of music history was no doubt the French composer Olivier Messiaen. Birds and their songs pervade his music, and we're going to hear one of the works that really bears that out, and his final composition, in fact, left unfinished upon his death and finished by his wife and some of their musical friends to whom the work is dedicated. We'll hear the Concerto for Four by Olivier Messiaen coming up later on the afternoon show today. Remarkable, transcendent, soul-searching work. And one of several that will feature the great modern master of the oboe, Heinz Holliger, whose birthday is today. We're going to celebrate with several selections of his artistry in the next hour, including music of Mozart, performed by Heinz Holliger. And also the aforementioned Concerto 4-4. He is one of the four and was a driving force behind this work and in shaping it throughout its composition and its posthumous completion as well. We'll be getting to both those pieces in tribute to Heinz Holliger on his birthday in the next hour. And all sorts of great music on your way for your listening pleasure this afternoon. Our Blue Lake Public Radio Day sponsorship today remembers Clarence Hogturp on his birthday from Patty, Kevin, Kristen, Josh, and family. The Pigeon Creek Shakespeare Company will be returning to the Rose here at Blue Lake Fine Arts Camp. Our replica of an Elizabethan Shakespearean theater, the Rose Theater, right here on the Blue Lake campus. They'll be returning for a production of Shakespeare's The Tempest on Saturday, June 6th. The stranded wizard Prospero uses his magic to create a storm. A subsequent shipwreck brings his former enemies to the island, along with a possible romantic interest for his daughter, Miranda. Dazzling, humorous, and poignant, The Tempest is an enchanting afternoon of theater. Join us on Saturday afternoon, June 6th. Tickets are available through our website, bluelakeradio.org. 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It's always a magical afternoon when Pigeon Creek Shakespeare Company comes and performs at the Rose. You won't want to miss it. Well, some more music pervaded and permeated by birdsong as we continue with some of the best-known music of Antonin Dvorak, who loved birdsong as well and would jot their songs down in his notebook and often translate them into musical notation in his works. Nowhere is that more evident than in his wonderful string quartet, number 12 in F major, better known as the American Quartet. It was the work he wrote during that important
and much remembered summer he spent in 1893 in Spellville, Iowa, summering there with his family. An old Czech Bohemian enclave there in eastern Iowa, where he was told he could hear the old-timers still speaking the mother tongue. And just really loved both the people and the place. He would set off on foot each morning along the Turkey River there for an early morning walk and listen to all new birds whose songs he had never heard before. One that made a particular impression on him was the scarlet tanager, whose song is replicated throughout the opening of this piece in the trilling violin motifs. We're going to hear the Cleveland Quartet perform, this string quartet that he began sketching out practically upon arrival in Spellville in 1893, the American Quartet by Dvorak.

0: The Cleveland Quartet performs the String Quartet No. 12 in F major of Antonin Dvorak, better known as the American Quartet, one of the crown jewels of his compositional output during his time spent here in the United States. And we hope you enjoyed that music of Dvorak. The time is 1:56, and this is Foley Schuller. Glad to have you along here on Blue Lake Public Radio. 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In our West Michigan weather, we have partly sunny skies for the rest of the afternoon, highs topping out in the mid-60s. Partly cloudy tonight with lows in the mid-40s. A partly sunny start to the day on Friday, then becoming mostly sunny with highs in the low 70s. And for the weekend, rain showers on Saturday, a high near 69. For Sunday, mostly cloudy with the chance of rain showers and slight chance for thunderstorms, highs in the mid-70s. And the Memorial Day forecast calls for mostly sunny skies, a high around 79. Right now, it's 62 degrees here at Blue Lake Fine Arts Camp.
1: It's said that the only sure things in life are death and taxes, a sobering reality that shouldn't prevent us from enjoying our time here. But when the inevitable does come, by whatever means, it leaves some of us behind to mourn. And in anticipation of Memorial Day, our next Pipe Dreams program remembers events and individuals, the passing of a colleague or family member, the casualties of war, or the victims of a monumental tragedy. Works of Joseph Bonnet and Erica Wazin, Pamela Decker and Edward Elgar help us embrace those moments of mourning and transform them into something quite beautiful. Pause with us and reflect with music in memoriam this week on Pipe Dreams from American Public Media. I'm Michael Barone. I hope you'll be listening.
0: 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Stay tuned for music from the Imani Winds.

one of the most celebrated and innovative chamber music ensembles in classical music today, Imani Winds, which has taken great strides to diversify the representation in classical music of both the performers in the ensemble and the musical repertoire as well. We heard music from their self-titled debut recording, Imani Winds, as they began with music of the great Argentine composer Astor Piazzolla, one of his most beautiful works, Oblivion. And we followed that with music by Mario, or rather, I should say, with Mongo Santa Maria, one of the great masters of the conga drum and a leading figure in the Latin jazz movement that really took hold in the music world in the 1950s and 60s, performing with all sorts of the jazz artists here in America, and a prolific composer. We heard his most famous composition, known as Afro Blue, recorded by over 130 different artists, most famously John Coltrane, really making that piece his own. We heard a marvelous recreation and reimagining of Afro Blue made by Imani Winds, flute player, and who has since left the ensemble to pursue quite a career as a composer, Valerie Coleman, providing that arrangement of Mongo Santa Maria's Afro Blue. And that takes us to 13 minutes after 2 on this Thursday afternoon. This is Foley Schuller. Glad to be with you every weekday from 1 until 4 p.m. Always a pleasure. 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Many thanks from all of us here at Blue Lake Fine Arts Camp. Today on the program, we are celebrating one of the legends of classical music, of the oboe, Heinz Holliger, who was born on this date in 1939, in Langenthal, Switzerland. Virtuoso oboist, also a great conductor, and also a fine composer as well. He can really do it all. Principally, and initially came to prominence as one of the finest oboe players of his generation. He's renowned for his pure sound, his pure tone on the oboe, and for his wide-ranging repertoire, very much at home with Baroque and classical pieces, but also very much at home in contemporary music. In fact, he engaged a number of the great composers of our time to write works for the oboe, including Luciano Berio, Elliot Carter, Hans Werner Henze, Ernst Krenek, Witold Ludoszewski, Krzysztof Penderecki, Karlheinz Stockhausen. The list goes on and on. He collaborated profoundly and frequently with the great French composer Olivier Messiaen. We're going to hear one of those works coming up a little later in the hour. And next, hear him performing music of Mozart. Our Messiaen work takes Mozart
as one of its inspirations and touchstones. And we're going to hear music of Mozart himself next, as we hear oboist Heinz Holliger with the Academy of St. Martin in the Fields perform Mozart's Oboe Concerto in C major.

A legend of the oboe, Heinz Holliger, heard there. As we celebrate his birthday, Heinz Holliger turns 87 today. Still with us. And one of the greats on the oboe of his generation. He was heard there as soloist and also leading the Academy of St. Martin in the Fields in that music of Mozart, the Oboe Concerto in C, Kirchhoff Listing 314. And that music from Heinz Holliger on his birthday takes us to 2:37 on this Thursday afternoon. This is Foley Schuller, glad to be with you here on Blue Lake Public Radio. 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We thank you so much for your support. As our birthday celebration of Heinz Holliger continues, we showcase another side of his interests and passions as a performer, which is contemporary music. He commissioned many of the great composers of modern times to write works for the oboe for him to perform. He had a particularly close artistic partnership with the great French composer Olivier Messiaen. And we're going to hear one of the great fruits of that collaboration as we continue with what would be the composer's very last music, his transcendent Concerto for Four. Messiaen first considered writing an oboe concerto for Heinz Holliger. That's sort of how this work begins. And then it grew into a piece for oboe, cello, piano, harp, and orchestra on the subject of grace, Olivier Messiaen being one of the most profoundly spiritual of composers as well. And in its final form, the Concerto for Four, as he titled it, was conceived in 1990, and then begun in earnest in the summer of 91. And Messiaen worked on it steadily up until December of that year, originally intending the piece to have five movements. But his health began to decline in 1992 and slowed the work's progress until ultimately preventing him from completing it before his death. As it stands, the work is in four movements, in which Messiaen draws inspiration from Mozart, Scarlatti, and Rameau, as well as his great lifelong love of birdsong and transcribing birdsong musically. Of the completed movements, Messiaen's widow, the pianist Yvonne Loriot, in conjunction with Heinz Holliger and composer George Benjamin, orchestrated the second half of the first movement and the whole of the fourth, with Messiaen's approval. And furthermore, he had intended to include a free meter sequence based on various bird songs, and in order to complete that, Loriot used similar sketches from the composer's opera on St. Francis of Assisi, which he incorporated. And as mentioned, the fifth movement was left completely unfinished. It was to have been a fugue. We'll let your imagination take over there. The work was written for the five musicians to whom he felt particularly grateful: pianist Yvonne Loriot, his wife, the cellist Mstislav Rostropovich, the aforementioned

oboist Heinz Holliger, flautist Catherine Canton, and the conductor, Myung-Won Chung, to whom the piece is dedicated and whom we will hear perform this remarkable work, which begins with music inspired in part by Susanna's aria from Mozart's Marriage of Figaro Act II. Birdsong transcriptions include the Garden Warbler, as well as Birds of New Zealand, such as the Blue Wattled Crow, the Bush Canary, and others. The second movement, an orchestral transcription of Massillon's own vocalise from 1935, haunting and profound music, remains among his most famous compositions. The third movement, Cadenza, suggests, as you would gather from that title, showcases for the four soloists. Again, birds evoked, the lyre bird and the cello, the musician wren and flute, the garden warbler in dialogue with the natal robin on pitched percussion. And the final completed movement, the rondo, gives us a wide range of birds, including the bellbird, the golden oriole, the black-throated diver, amongst many others. And the piece concludes on a resounding A major chord, a key that Messiaen associated with joy. And we hope this music brings you just that and more. As we hear the musicians to whom the composer dedicated the work and for whom he created it, Catherine Canton, Heinz Holliger, Yvonne Lauriat, and Mstislav Rostropovich here with the Opera Orchestra of Bastille under the direction of Myung-Won Chung. Here is Concerto 4-4 by Olivier Messiaen.

0: music by one of the great musical visionaries of modern times, the French composer Olivier Messiaen. Music filled with his characteristic passions and indeed ecstasies. That was his last music that he would ever write, dating from 1991, and indeed left unfinished upon his death. It was to have had one more movement, but stands beautifully on its own. The Concerto for Four, which he wrote for and dedicated to four of his closest musical associates and friends. In that music for flute, oboe, piano, and cello, we heard Catherine Cantin, Heinz Holliger, Yvonne Lauriad, the composer's wife and pianist, and cellist Mstislav Rostropovich, rounding out the four, with Myung-Won Chung, to whom it is also dedicated, to leading the Opera Orchestra of Bastille. The Concerto for Four, which initially began as a concerto for one, namely oboist Heinz Holliger, whose 87th birthday is today, and he had such a role in the creation and eventual shaping of that work, and working with Yvonne Lauriad, the composer's wife. They completed some of the unfinished orchestrations as well. The Concerto for Four by Olivier Messiaen, taking us to 11 minutes after 3 here on Blue Lake Public Radio. WBLU Grand Rapids at 88.9 and WBLV Twin Lake and Muskegon at 90.3. 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
0: 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Please stay tuned. We'll be hearing, having heard that Concerto for Four by Messiaen, we're going to be hearing another Concerto for Four as we hear a Concerto for Four guitars and orchestra written for the great dynasty of guitar in Spain, the Romeros. And all four of the Romeros getting in on the action and music of Joaquin Rodrigo coming up a little later in this hour. That music of Messiaen, inspired like so many of his great works by various bird songs from around the world, incorporated into the music. We're next going to hear some more bird-inspired music, in this case for solo piano, by Franz Liszt, here as Alfred Brendel performs.

the great Alfred Brendel on the piano there with music of Franz Liszt, one of a set of two legends for piano. We heard the second of them, titled St. Francis, or the first of them, I should say. St. Francis of Assisi preaching to the birds, both dealing with a different St. Francis, the other of Paula walking on the water, but we'll save him for another time. St. Francis of Assisi preaching to the birds in the music of Franz Liszt. The time is 3:23. This is Foley Schuler, and you're tuned to classical music on Blue Lake Public Radio. 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Hope you're enjoying the program today. We have some great music yet for you in this final hour together. That includes music of Joaquin Rodrigo coming up a little later in the hour. Please stay tuned. 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And our Blue Lake Public Radio Day sponsorship today remembers Clarence Hogeterp on his birthday, from Patty, Kevin, Kristen, Josh, and family. We have music of Joaquin Rodrigo coming up, and earlier had music of Olivier Messiaen, and those two works are linked by the fact that both are concertos for four instruments. In our upcoming case of Rodrigo's music, four guitars and orchestra. Then I got to thinking, there are more connections there than just that. Both Rodrigo and Messiaen were students in composition of the great French composer and teacher Paul Dukas. He was one of the great teachers of his era, and two of the many great composers who passed through his composition workshop included Messiaen and Rodrigo. So I thought we'd hear some music of Dukas as well, who was featured a little earlier in the week by Bill McLaughlin in his program, What Else You Got, by composers sometimes known as one-hit wonders, and exploring some of their other music, as we often do on the program, getting into some of the deeper cuts, as it were. And that includes this music of Paul Dukas, best remembered for his Sorcerer's Apprentice, the author of a relatively small but highly refined set of masterworks that he left as his collected output. He was such a perfectionist. This is a lovely piece for horn and orchestra that he takes for its title, the poetic form known as the villanelle. Maybe some of you have encountered that in poetry writing classes. It's a highly repetitive and specific structure with strict rules. 5 3-line stanzas, tercets, followed by a final quatrain, a 4-line stanza. Very particular rhyme scheme and repeated lines throughout as well. Examples include Do Not Go Gentle Into That Good Night, the great Dylan Thomas poem. It's a villanelle, as is the poem One Art by Elizabeth Bishop, if you have to know that one as well. And he calls this work a villanelle for horn and orchestra. We're going to hear Hermann Baumann is our soloist here with the Gewandhaus Orchestra Leipzig, Court Mazur conducting. Music of Paul Dukas.

Hermann Baumann was our soloist there with the Gewandhaus Orchestra Leipzig under the direction of Kurt Masur. We heard the Villanelle for Horn and Orchestra by Paul Dukas. And that takes us to 3:33 on this Thursday afternoon. This is Foley Schuller. Glad to have your company here on Blue Lake Public Radio. We're going to be hearing music by a student of Paul Dukas. To close our show, please stay tuned for music of Joaquin Rodrigo. Support comes from Frederick Meyer Gardens and Sculpture Park, presenting the work of glass artist Dale Chihuly in outside and inside exhibits. Chihuly Across Meyer Gardens and Chihuly Radiant Forms continues through November 1st. Full details are at meyergardens.org. Well, I hope you've been enjoying the program today. It's been a lot of fun. It's covered a lot of musical territory, I think, and glad to have you along on the adventure, which will next take us to Spain for closing music and music of Joaquin Rodrigo, who would write some of the most famous guitar music of the 20th century or any time, including the most performed of all guitar concertos, his Concierto de Aranjuez. And many other works for the instrument as well. He himself never played the guitar. Just shows you the power of the imagination. He, in fact, once said famously that the reason why he didn't was that he didn't want to disrupt his beautiful fantasy. And sometimes the imagination can soar even higher when it's not fettered by the conventional concerns one would have by being a practitioner of that instrument. Seems to make sense to me anyway. And we're going to close with music of Joaquin Rodrigo, in which he develops a beautiful fantasy, including four guitars in this case. One of several works that he wrote over the years for the famed guitar quartet, the Romeros, the royal family of the guitar, which was founded in 1960 by Celedonio Romero, who had grown up in Franco, Spain, and immigrated with the family to the U.S. in 1957. We're going to hear all four of them here performing as soloists in this concierto.

0: The Royal Family of the Guitar, Los Romaros. They're performing that music written for them by Joaquin Rodrigo. We heard all four of the Romeros, the original lineup of Patriarch Celedonio and sons Chelin, Pepe, and Anel there with the Academy of St. Martin in the Fields under the direction of Neville Mariner. We heard the Concierto Andaluz for four guitars by Joaquin Rodrigo. And with that, we wrap up our show for today. This is Foley Shuler. Thanks for joining in. It was a pleasure, as always. Please stay tuned for news headlines from NPR.
1: Live from NPR News in Washington, I'm Kristen Wright. President Trump vowed today the United States will recover Iran's stockpile of highly enriched uranium to stop Tehran from developing a nuclear weapon. He spoke to reporters at the White House earlier.
2: We will get it. We don't need it. We don't want it. We'll probably destroy it after we get it, but we're not going to let them have it.
1: Trump also criticized Iran's plans to charge fees at the Strait of Hormuz. The Pentagon puts the cost of Operation Epic Fury at $29 billion so far. But as NPR's Tom Bowman reports, the top Democrat on the Senate Armed Services Committee says costs may really add up to tens of billions more when accounting for lost aircraft.
3: The Congressional Research Service came out with a report recently, and it said that 42 fixed-wing and rotary-wing aircraft were lost so far in Operation Epic Fury, the attack on Iran. Among those are four F-15E Strike Eagle aircraft and seven KC-135 refueling aircraft, and also 24 Reaper drones.
1: NPR's Tom Bowman reporting. The Democratic National Committee has released a postmortem of its 2024 election defeats, but the party says it doesn't stand behind the unfinished report or its conclusions. NPR's Stephen Fowler has more.
4: DNC Chair Ken Martin received the 2024 autopsy late last year and announced he wouldn't publish it, opting instead to focus on the party's victories in recent elections. Now, he's apologizing and has made the 192-page document public. The report, titled Build to Win, Build to Last, is incomplete, didn't include any source documents or data to verify its claims, and is not something the party stands by, Martin said. The disconnect with the DNC comes as voters have record low approval of the Democratic Party, but continue to vote for Democratic candidates in large numbers. Stephen Fowler, NPR News.
1: For the first time, a Planned Parenthood organization is prescribing abortion medication for patients who are not pregnant. NPR's Selena Simmons-Duffin has the exclusive report on the service, which allows patients to have the medications at home in case they need them.
5: The new service is called Just In Case Abortion Pills, and it's being offered by Planned Parenthood Great Northwest, Hawaii, Alaska, Indiana, and Kentucky. Rebecca Gibran is the CEO.
6: As evidence supporting this model of care has continued to grow, and with supportive policy environments in Washington and in Hawaii, this really is the right time for us to step into this space.
5: The service is available to residents of Washington and Hawaii. They can get it via telehealth or in person at 16 health centers. Demand for getting abortion medication to have on hand spikes when abortion restrictions are in the news. Selena Simmons-Duffin, NPR News.
1: This is NPR News in Washington. Ebola concerns are widening. Travel restrictions are in place for people arriving on flights to the U.S. if they've recently been to Democratic Republic of the Congo, Uganda, or South Sudan. Those passengers must now enter the U.S. through Washington Dulles Airport for extra screening. An Air France flight headed to Detroit was diverted to Montreal after a passenger from the DRC boarded the flight by mistake, according to U.S. Customs. Tonight, comic Stephen Colbert says goodbye to the late-night show he's hosted for 11 years. CBS Paramount Plus canceled it, citing financial reasons. But as NPR's Mandalit Del Barco reports, his fans say it's because of Colbert's criticism of President Trump.
7: Stephen Colbert has never stopped roasting Donald Trump, though he never directly blamed the president for getting canceled. But many of his friends and fans have. On the eve of his finale, Colbert invited on some of his famous friends, including Billy Crystal, Amy Sedaris, and Robert De Niro. Then he welcomed musical guest Bruce Springsteen.
8: You're the first guy in America who's lost his show because we got a president who can't take a joke.
7: Springsteen also called out Trump loyalist Larry Ellison and his son David Ellison, who owns CBS Paramount Plus. Then he sang an anti-Trump anthem about ICE agents who killed protesters Renee Good and Alex Pretty.
8: Who remember the names of those who died.
7: Colbert ends his show tonight with a surprise guest. Mandalit Del Barco, NPR News.
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0: Hello, this is Foley Shuler, your host every Sunday morning from 9 until noon for Sunday on Blue Lake. This week is our special Memorial Day weekend edition of the show, on which we will feature music of memorialization and will honor the holiday's origins in the Civil War as Decoration Day, a day set aside for decorating the graves of Civil War veterans. With the Civil War Symphonic Trilogy by the German-American emigre composer Margaret Buchner, as well as James Horner's music for the classic film Glory. And finally, as this is the weekend that traditionally marks the unofficial start of the summer travel season, we'll hear music of both summer and travel as well. This Sunday on Sunday on Blue Lake.
10: In our weather forecast this evening, partly cloudy skies with lows in the mid-40s. Tomorrow, partly sunny in the morning, then becoming mostly sunny with highs in the low 70s. Rain showers on Saturday with temperatures in the upper 60s. On Sunday, mostly cloudy with a chance of rain and maybe a thunderstorm or two, highs in the mid-70s. And looking ahead to Memorial Day, Monday, mostly sunny with highs in the upper 70s. Let's call it partly cloudy now here at Blue Lake Fine Arts Camp and 60 degrees. 8 minutes after 4 o'clock on this Thursday afternoon, it is May 21st. I'm Judy Wagley. Thanks so much for joining me today. We'll be together until 7 o'clock. Bill McLaughlin is in with Exploring Music then. That's followed at 8 by the Chicago Symphony Orchestra. And at 10, we have jazz with Lazaro Vega. It's all ahead for you here on Blue Lake Public Radio. Gazebo Dances for Band, composed in 1972 by John Crigliano, was inspired by those delightful summer band concerts in the park, and we'll have a lot more of those coming up soon. Summer band concerts in the park, take advantage of those, they're lots of fun. Here are Gazebo Dances for Band, Overture, Waltz, Adagio, and a rousing Tarantella with the University of Texas Wind Ensemble, led by Jerry Junkin.

0: Gazebo Dances by John Crigliano. Inspired by summer concerts in the park, we heard Jerry Junkin and the University of Texas Wind Ensemble on Blue Lake Public Radio. 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
1: 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I'm Lisa Simeone.
0: 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Today's Blue Lake Public Radio Day sponsorship remembers Clarence Hoogtrap on his birthday from Patty, Kevin, Kristen, Josh, and family. 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Thanks for joining me today. We'll be together until 7 o'clock. Camille Saint-Saëns composed five piano concertos, among all of the other tons of music that he wrote. The second has become the most popular. This was written in just 3 weeks in 1868, and after he gave the first performance, a colleague said that it begins with Bach and ends with Offenbach. Here's the very delightful piano concerto number 2 in G minor by Camille Saint-Saëns, featuring pianist Pascal Roget and the Royal Philharmonic Orchestra, led by Charles Dutoit.

The Piano Concerto No. 2 in G minor by Camille Saint-Saëns. Pascal Roget, the soloist there with the Royal Philharmonic Orchestra, conducted by Charles Dutoit on Blue Lake Public Radio. 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It's about 7 minutes in front of 5 o'clock on this Thursday afternoon. News from NPR is coming up at 5:01. Until then, a beautiful piece of music by one of Camille Saint-Saëns' students, Gabriel Fauré. Here's an impromptu with harpist Isabelle Perrin.

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1: Live from NPR News in Washington, I'm Ryland Barton. Secretary of State Marco Rubio says President Trump prefers a negotiating settlement with Cuba, but that the likelihood of that is not very high right now. The administration's been ramping up the pressure on the communist government there to change its system, as NPR's Michelle Kellerman reports.
2: A day after the Department of Justice announced an indictment against former Cuban President Raul Castro, Secretary Rubio kept up the pressure, describing Cuba as a national security threat for its connections to Russia and China.
3: And the other thing that poses a threat to the national security of the United States is to have a failed state 90 miles from our shores run by friends of our adversaries.
2: He would not say if the U.S. would try to arrest the 94-year-old Castro, as the Trump administration did with Venezuelan leader Nicolas Maduro earlier this year. Rubio was speaking on the tarmac in Florida before heading to Sweden for a NATO meeting. Michelle Kellerman, NPR News, the State Department.
1: The Minnesota woman convicted of leading what prosecutors say was the nation's largest COVID fraud scheme today received a 42-year federal prison sentence. Matt Sepik of Minnesota Public Radio reports.
4: Amy Bach ran a nonprofit called Feeding Our Future. She and her dozens of co-defendants exploited pandemic rule changes and lax oversight to steal nearly $250 million from federal child nutrition programs. While Democratic Governor Tim Walz was not implicated, the scheme happened on his watch and was a major factor in his decision earlier this year not to seek re-election.
1: Matt Sepik from Minnesota Public Radio reporting. Meta has settled a lawsuit brought by a rural Eastern Kentucky District Breathitt County Schools just weeks before the case was set to go to trial. NPR's Shannon Bond reports it's one of more than 1,000 districts around the country that are suing social media companies over mental health harms to students.
5: The school districts say they've borne the costs of supporting students harmed by excessive use of social media. The Kentucky case had been selected as the first school district lawsuit to go to trial in Oakland in June. The district settled with the other defendants, YouTube, Snapchat, and TikTok, last week. The terms of the settlements were not disclosed. A spokesperson for Meta said in a statement, quote, "We've resolved this case amicably and remain focused on our longstanding work to build protections," end quote, citing teen accounts and parental controls. Meta has already lost cases in California and New Mexico state courts over alleged harms of its platforms to children. Shannon Bond, NPR News.
1: The U.S. Commission of Fine Arts approved the design for a triumphal arch President Trump wants to build at the entrance to the nation's capital. He says Washington, D.C. needs an arch because it's the only major Western capital without one. His version would rise on a traffic circle between the Lincoln Memorial and Arlington National Cemetery. At 250 feet high, critics say the arch is too tall for the region. You're listening to NPR News from Washington. Colorado Democrats have voted to censure Democratic Governor Jared Polis for commuting the prison sentence of an election conspiracy theorist. Former county clerk Tina Peters was sentenced to 9 years in prison for stealing her county's voting data. The governor's spokesperson says his decision was based on the facts of the case. Climate change is making rainfall heavier in Britain. NPR's Lauren Freyer reports on an unlikely creature that's been brought back from extinction to help.
6: West London's Greenford Tube Station used to flood.
7: Please mind the gap between the train and the platform.
6: Until a new family moved in nearby. I crept up to their rather muddy doorstep. Their home is made of sticks because these new neighbors are beavers. Sean McCormick is a local veterinarian who started this project. The city was planning to build a levee here.
8: Big diggers and earthworks and expensive engineering works. It would have cost hundreds of thousands.
6: McCormick convinced authorities to try something different.
8: The beavers can do it probably a fraction of the cost, certainly more sustainably.
6: Not only has the nearby tube station stopped flooding, freshwater shrimp have appeared in the creek, plus 8 new species of birds, 2 types of bats, and rare brown hairstreak butterflies. Lauren Freyer, NPR News, London.
1: Race car driver Catherine Legg is trying to become the first woman to attempt the one-day, two-race, 1,100-mile marathon known as the Double this Sunday. She's trying to compete in the Indy 500 in Indianapolis and then take a helicopter and private jet to Charlotte, North Carolina to compete in the Coca-Cola 600. This is NPR News from Washington.
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10: 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Soprano Anna Perozzi makes her network broadcast debut in the daunting title role of the fierce princess, opposite tenor Brian Jade as Khalaf, the mysterious prince willing to risk everything for Turandot's love. They're joined by Angel Blue as the humble servant Liu, and Jean Relier as Khalaf's father Timur, the exiled king of Tartary. Maestro Oksana Liniv conducts the Met Orchestra and chorus in Puccini's grand and colorful score. Tune in for Turandot, Saturday, live on the Robert K. Johnson Foundation Metropolitan Opera International Radio Network.
0: We will bring you there live from the Met Saturday afternoon at 1 here on Blue Lake Public Radio. In our weather forecast this evening, partly cloudy with lows in the mid-40s. Tomorrow, partly sunny in the morning, then becoming mostly sunny with highs in the low 70s. Rain is likely on Saturday with temperatures in the upper 60s. And looking ahead to Sunday, mostly cloudy with a chance of rain and a slight chance of thunderstorms along with that. Highs in the mid-70s. And on Monday, Memorial Day, beautiful day, mostly sunny with highs in the upper 70s. It is, well, let's see our glass half full today and call it partly sunny here at Blue Lake Fine Arts Camp, where it's 60 degrees. 8 minutes after 5 o'clock on this Thursday afternoon, I'm Judy Wagley. Thanks for joining me today. Always good to have you along so that we can share wonderful music together. Like this, one of my favorites, and I know you'll love it too. Music by Josef Suk, the Fantastic Scherzo with Joanne Folletta and the Buffalo Philharmonic Orchestra on Blue Lake Public Radio.

0: The Fantastic Scherzo with unforgettable melodies. That music by Yosef Suk with the Buffalo Philharmonic Orchestra, conducted by Joanne Folletta on Blue Lake Public Radio. Coming up in just a bit, we will hear music by Yosef Suk's father-in-law. Don't know who that may be? 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
1: Okay, what else you got? Hi there, this is Bill McLaughlin, and that's the question we're asking this week on Exploring Music. 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The Sorcerer's Apprentice, for example, or The Dance of the Hour, even Pachelbel's Canon. And we'll listen to these pieces, and then we'll ask the question, okay, what else do you have? And the answer is wonderful and surprising music, this week on Exploring Music.
0: That's coming up this evening at 7 o'clock here on Blue Lake Public Radio. This evening in our weather forecast, partly cloudy skies with lows in the mid-40s, partly sunny tomorrow in the morning, and then becoming mostly sunny, nice day with highs in the low 70s. Rain on Saturday with highs in the upper 60s, and there is a chance of rain and a slight chance of thunderstorms on Sunday with highs in the mid-70s. And then on Monday, Memorial Day, we can enjoy the end of the long holiday weekend under sunny skies with highs in the upper 70s. The sun is valiantly trying to make an appearance here at Blue Lake Fine Arts Camp. I can see it trying to peek through the pine trees out the window here, and it is 61 degrees. 26 minutes after 5 o'clock on this Thursday afternoon. I'm Judy Wagley. Thanks for joining me today. We'll be together until 7 o'clock, and as we just heard, Bill McLaughlin will show us, well, what else they've got for us. That's this evening at 7, followed at 8 by the Chicago Symphony Orchestra, and as we do every weekday evening, Lazaro Vega brings us jazz from Blue Lake. Today's Blue Lake Public Radio Day sponsorship remembers Clarence Hugterp on his birthday from Patty, Kevin, Kristen, Josh, and family. We turn now to music by George Frederick Handel, his Suite Number 8 in D major, originally in G major for keyboard, and we'll hear it performed on the guitar by William Kennengeiser, also of Los Angeles Guitar Quartet fame. Music by George Frederick Handel, a suite of dances.

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1: 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This is Alec Baldwin. I hope that you'll listen with me as Leonard Bernstein conducts the New York Philharmonic.

That's a special treat with the New York Philharmonic tomorrow evening at 8 here on Blue Lake Public Radio. Today's Blue Lake Public Radio Day sponsorship remembers Clarence Hoogtrup on his birthday from Patty, Kevin, Kristen, Josh, and family. 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It's about 16 minutes ahead of 6 o'clock on this Thursday afternoon. I'm Judy Wagley. Thanks for joining me today. We will be together until 7 o'clock. Bill McLaughlin is in at 7 with Exploring Music, followed by at 8 by a broadcast concert by the Chicago Symphony Orchestra. At 10, it's jazz with Lazaro Vega. It's all ahead on Blue Lake Public Radio. Earlier this hour, we heard a fantastic scherzo by Josef Suk, and I mentioned that we will be hearing music from his father-in-law. Who was that? Well, Antonín Dvořák. Suk was a student of Dvořák, and he married, well, not the boss's, but the teacher's daughter. And now music by Antonín Dvořák, his overture in Nature's Realm, with the London Symphony Orchestra, conducted by István Kertész on Blue Lake Public Radio.

In Nature's Realm by Antonin Dvorak, István Kertész directed the London Symphony Orchestra here on Blue Lake Public Radio. And while we're spending time in nature, here's the loveliest of trees.

0: Loveliest of Trees by Arthur Somerville with baritone Christopher Maltman on Blue Lake Public Radio, WBLU Grand Rapids at 88.9 and WBLV Twin Lake and Muskegon at 90.3, a service of Blue Lake Fine Arts Camp. I'm Judy Wagley. Thanks so much for joining me on this nice Thursday afternoon. NPR news headlines are just ahead, followed by more music. 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
1: Live from NPR News in Washington, I'm Ryland Barton. President Trump says he's postponing signing an executive order on AI that was supposed to take place today. The announcement comes after weeks of shifting rhetoric from the Trump administration on AI. NPR's Deepa Shivaram has more.
2: Trump was set to sign an executive order on AI today that would have added some safeguards around the development of the technology. But now the president is delaying it. Trump says it's because he didn't like certain aspects of the order and how it could block innovation.
3: We're leading China, we're leading everybody, and I don't want to do anything that's going to get in the way of that lead.
2: The administration has been oscillating on how to address concerns over AI safety for weeks. Trump has had a close relationship with tech executives and wants there to be less regulation around the technology, but polling shows Americans favor regulations of AI. Deepa Shivaram, NPR News.
1: The U.S. House is expected to vote tonight on legislation to compel President Trump to withdraw from the war in Iran. It's a significant test of lawmakers' willingness to go along with the conflict the president launched over 2 months ago without congressional approval. Previous votes on similar resolutions have repeatedly failed, but Democrats are hoping that this vote could be a turning point. The Senate approved the measure earlier this week after a key Republican flipped his vote in favor of it. The White House argues congressional approval isn't required because of the ceasefire with Iran. The Democratic National Committee has released a post-mortem of its 2024 election defeats. The party says it does not stand behind the unfinished report or its conclusions. NPR's Stephen Fowler has more.
4: DNC Chair Ken Martin received the 2024 autopsy late last year and announced he wouldn't publish it, opting instead to focus on the party's victories in recent elections. Now, he's apologizing and has made the 192-page document public. The report, titled Build to Win, Build to Last, is incomplete, didn't include any source documents or data to verify its claims, and is not something the party stands by, Martin said. The disconnect with the DNC comes as voters have record low approval of the Democratic Party, but continue to vote for Democratic candidates in large numbers. Stephen Fowler, NPR News.
1: SpaceX is preparing a launch of its massive Starship rocket this evening. NPR's Jeff Brumfield reports a lot is riding on this flight.
5: This will be Starship's 12th test flight, and it comes just as SpaceX is preparing to go public. Franco Granda is an analyst with PitchBook. He says investors will be watching closely.
6: Even though tests are inherently tests, SpaceX will want to get this one right.
5: Financial documents released ahead of the public offering show Starship is critical to SpaceX's plans for expanded satellite internet and data centers in space. The company spent $3 billion last year developing the rocket. Jeff Brumfield, NPR News.
1: U.S. stocks ticked higher today following the latest dip in oil prices. This is NPR News. People have set fire to an Ebola treatment center at the heart of the outbreak in eastern Congo. Fear and anger is growing over a health crisis authorities are struggling to contain. There have been 148 suspected deaths in nearly 600 cases. The World Health Organization says the scale of the outbreak is much bigger. Walmart says it will likely put its tariff refunds towards lowering store prices. Executives described shoppers increasingly anxious about the rising cost of fuel after the Iran war raised the price of gas by more than 50 cents a gallon in the past month. NPR's Alina Selyuk reports.
7: The Supreme Court forced the U.S. government to refund most of President Trump's tariffs from last year, and those payments began trickling out last week. And Walmart is now the largest company to say it might spend that money on lowering prices. Executives say right now, that might bring the best return on investment. While higher income shoppers are still spending confidently, according to big retail chains, including Home Depot, everyone is looking for deals, which is often what brings them to Walmart. And lower income folks are strained. Walmart executives say in recent weeks at their gas stations, the number of gallons that people fill up dipped below 10 for the first time in 4 years, which they see as an indication of stress. Alina Selyuk, NPR News.
1: A calendar featuring close-ups of handsome priests has been a popular Rome souvenir for two decades, but many of those photographs aren't actually priests. Rome's La Repubblica called it a fake priest calendar. The photographer says at least one-third of the 2027 calendar subjects are real priests. 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
9: It's said that the only sure things in life are death and taxes, a sobering reality that shouldn't prevent us from enjoying our time here. But when the inevitable does come, by whatever means, it leaves some of us behind to mourn. And in anticipation of Memorial Day, our next Pipe Dreams program remembers events and individuals, the passing of a colleague or family member, the casualties of war, or the victims of a monumental tragedy. Works of Joseph Bonnet and Erica Wazin, Pamela Decker and Edward Elgar help us embrace those moments of mourning and transform them into something quite beautiful. Pause with us and reflect with music in memoriam this week on Pipe Dreams from American Public Media. I'm Michael Barone. I hope you'll be listening.
0: 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In our weather forecast tonight, expect partly cloudy skies with lows in the mid-40s, partly sunny tomorrow morning, then becoming mostly sunny and turning into a very nice day with highs in the low 70s. On Saturday, rain showers with highs in the upper 60s. And on Sunday, mostly cloudy with a chance of rain and a chance of thunderstorms, too, with highs in the mid-70s. Looking ahead to Monday, Memorial Day, mostly sunny with highs in the upper 70s. The sun has been gradually peeking through the trees here at Blue Lake Fine Arts Camp, where it's 62 degrees. Just about 9 minutes after 6 o'clock, I'm Judy Wagley. Thanks for joining me. Today's Blue Lake Public Radio Day sponsorship remembers Clarence Hogturp on his birthday from Patty, Kevin, Kristen, Josh, and family. We'll begin this hour's music with that of Sir Edward Elgar, Starlight Express, with the Indianapolis Symphony Orchestra, conducted by Raymond Leppard.

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1: For Julian Rocklin, a visit to the Chicago Symphony Orchestra comes with not one, but three musical roles as conductor, violinist, and violist. 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That's next time with the CSO. I'm Lisa Simeone.
0: 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Good evening. I'm Judy Wagley. Thanks for joining me on this Thursday, May 21st. I hope you've had a nice day so far and are enjoying the music. It's turning out to be a beautiful evening and looks like it's going to be a nice day tomorrow, too, with sunny in the morning and mostly sunny during the afternoon with highs in the low 70s as we get into the Memorial Day weekend. We turn now to music by a composer that may not be a household name, Albéric Magnard. The French composer lived from 1865 to 1914. Very interesting story. He was from a very wealthy family. His father was the editor of Le Figaro in Paris, and Albéric trained as a lawyer, but then pursued a career in music. And he almost went out of his way to not exploit his family's status and influence. He really wanted to make it in music on his own merits, and he distanced himself from even other composers, and he was really just trying to do his own thing in his own way. He was a bit eccentric and reclusive and very, very idealistic. Tragically, he became somewhat of a national hero in 1914 when he was defending his home in rural France against approaching German troops during World War I. He took up arms and fatally shot one soldier, and the other soldiers then burned his house to the ground, and Magnard perished in that fire, along with many of his manuscripts and some of his compositions. He didn't publish a lot of music, but he did complete four symphonies, and we will hear the last of those symphonies, the Symphony No. 4 in C sharp minor. This has a motto right at the beginning that's beautiful and haunting. You'll remember that tune as it is woven throughout the symphony and returns at the end. Here's the Symphony No. 4 in C sharp minor by Albéric Magnard, featuring the BBC Scottish Symphony Orchestra. They're conducted by Jean-Yves Ossens on Blue Lake Public Radio.

A beautiful piece of music that you've probably never heard of with that haunting melody. It's fallen into obscurity. The Symphony No. 4 in C sharp minor by Alberic Magnard, the French composer who lived from 1865 to 1914. We heard the BBC Scottish Symphony Orchestra, directed by Jean-Yves Ossance, here on Blue Lake Public Radio. 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I'm Judy Wagley. Thanks so much for joining me this evening. We'll end our time together for this evening with music by a contemporary of Magnard, Maurice Ravel. Here is his Berceuse, or lullaby, on the name Gabriel Fauré, with pianist Robert Casadesus and violinist Zeno Francescatti.

A historic recording of a lullaby by Maurice Ravel with pianist Robert Casadesus and violinist Zeno Francescatti on Blue Lake Public Radio, WBLU Grand Rapids at 88.9 and WBLV Twin Lake and Muskegon at 90.3, a service of Blue Lake Fine Arts Camp. I'm Judy Wagley. Thanks for joining me. Stay with us. Bill McLaughlin is next with What More Have You Got For Us? It's 7 o'clock.

I wish I could channel the voice of Alistair Cook, whose velvet tones were heard immediately after that piece of music at the beginning of the BBC production's Masterpiece Theatre for many years. Hi there, this is Bo McLaughlin, and yes, you are tuned in to Exploring Music, not to Masterpiece Theatre. This week, we've been asking the question, okay, what else you got? We're asking this of composers who wrote one big hit tune by which they are very well known. Even when we recognize the piece of music and can't begin to say the composer's name, I think that's the case here. The composer who actually wrote what we call the theme to Masterpiece Theatre is Jean-Joseph Mouret, born in France in Avignon, 1682. That makes him about 3 years older than Bach and Handel, just to make a sort of yardstick there. Mouret's father was a wealthy silk merchant in Avignon and loved music. Both Jean-Bertrand, the father, and his wife, Madeleine, saw to it that their son perfected himself in the art of music, as they said later in a letter. They sent him off to the cathedral school where Rameau was the organist. Later on, Mouret made his way to Paris, became involved in the opera, and became also an organist at Notre Dame Cathedral from time to time, where he would have written such fanfares for trumpet and drums and organ. We just heard in that performance three German brothers, the Leuben brothers, Hannes, Wolfgang, and Bernhard. They're sort of like the Tijuana brass of modern classical German trumpet players. They were playing with Simon Preston, the great organist of Westminster Abbey. And that piece is simply called the Rondo, from a symphony of fanfares from Mouret. So, okay, Jean-Joseph, that's a marvelous piece. We've enjoyed it for years. Now we know your name. So, what else do you have? Well, let's listen to this little dramatic scene. We're going to be hearing a tenor singing the part of a woman. The tenor is Richard Dugay with the ensemble L'Arion, and this is the story of Andromeda.

stricken by horror and by fear, Andromeda awaited a harsh death. It's the story of Andromeda and Perseus, told to us in music by Jean-Joseph Mouret, the composer of the theme to Masterpiece Theater. This is one of his other creations. In this performance, we heard a marvelous ensemble from Quebec in French Canada, the Ensemble Arion, with Richard Dugay, the tenor, telling us the story of Andromeda and Perseus. That was music from the early 18th century. Let's leap ahead, nearly 150 years, and move south from Paris to Milan to meet our next composer. I think we'll listen to an orchestral piece of his, and we'll see if we can guess who in the world this might be.

It's a slim and charming piece, isn't it? Riccardo Muti conducting the Filarmonica della Scala, a scherzo marked presto e con elegancia. Lively, extremely lively, I guess, and with some elegance. That's music of Alfredo Catalani. Do you know that name? Born in Lucca in 1854. The Grove Dictionary article on Catalani reads, "The musical families of Lucca include the Catalani as well as the Boccherini and the Puccini. These were all big musical families, and for a long time, a century or more. In fact, Alfredo Catalani was about 3 or 4 years older than Giacomo Puccini, and he had a slight advantage in getting some of his operas produced before Puccini." Let's hear an aria now from Catalani's most famous opera, which was given its premiere at La Scala in Milan, conducted by Arturo Toscanini in 1892. And Toscanini liked this opera so much that he named one of his daughters after it. Her name was Valli. The opera is La Valli. It's a woman's name. She's the heroine of the opera. It's set in the Tyrol, in the mountains, in a little mountainside village. And Valli is being asked to marry a boy that she doesn't love. And she says, "I'm going to take myself up into the mountainside and I may not come back." In fact, this opera ends tragically. She throws herself into the path of an avalanche. But first she sings this glorious aria. Here is Renee Fleming singing the aria "E ben ne andrò lontana" from La Valli of Alfredo Catalani.

Renee Fleming, singing music of Alfredo Catalani from the opera La Vallée. Charles McCarris conducting the London Philharmonic Orchestra in that performance. Some of you who are real film buffs may recall a marvelous French film from around 1980-81, I think it was. The film was called Diva, and it had to do with an American soprano, statuesque figure, marvelous singer, sort of along the lines of Leontine Price or Jesse Norman. In the film, in the story, this soprano refuses to allow a recording of her voice, but somebody sneaks in to hear her concert in Paris where she sings this aria and bootlegs a recording. It's worth a look. Have a look at Diva, and you'll be hearing the music of Alfredo Catalani. So Alfredo, that's a great aria, and that's the only piece of your music I've ever heard before this week. So what else you got? Well, here's an answer given us by Jose Cura, who's not only the tenor, he's also the conductor in this performance.

0: Jose Cura, singing and conducting, which is no mean trick. I've seen a lot of people play the piano and conduct, or stand up in front of the orchestra and lead a Mozart violin concerto and conduct at the same time. But singing and conducting, anyway, it sounds fantastic. Jose Cura, who's from Argentina, singing music of Alfredo Catalani. From the opera Lorelei, we heard the aria Nel Verde Maggio. 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
0: With apologies to Billy Joel, we're in an opera state of mind right now. So let's move to France and listen to a couple of composers who are very well known for their operas, Charles Gounod and Georges Bizet. In the case of Gounod, his great masterpieces are Faust and Romeo and Juliet, and Carmen, of course, is Bizet's. But they wrote a lot of other music, not just for the opera, and they have a connection which is very interesting to explore. Let's start with Gounod. Here's the Soldiers' Chorus from Faust.

The Soldiers' Chorus from Faust of Charles Gounod. That was Richard Hickox conducting the London Symphony Orchestra and Chorus. Faust was premiered in Paris in 1859, and for 50 years, it was the most popular opera in repertoire all over the world. It's interesting then to think of Gounod writing a very different kind of music just a couple of years before, a symphony, which seems in many ways the utter opposite of an opera. It's a classical form. It's derived from Italian composers originally and then German and Austrian composers. And there are no words. There's no story to tell. Let's see what happens when we turn Charles Gounod loose on the symphonic form. This is the Symphony No. 1 in D major. Neville Marriner conducts the Academy of St. Martin in the Fields.

charming, isn't it? A classical symphony by a romantic French opera composer, Charles Gounod's Symphony No. 1 in D major. We heard the first movement, the Allegro Molto, Neville Marriner and the Academy of St. Martin in the Fields. Gounod was born in 1818. He was 20 years old when Georges Bizet was born. And when Bizet was about 20, he had come to Paris and was studying composition with Gounod. Gounod showed him the symphony, which we've just heard, and said, "Why don't you try something like that?" The French at that time were very big on imitating great masters. To this day, if you go to the Louvre, you'll see young painters trying to make copies, trying to learn from the great masters in the museum there. The same principle can be applied to music. So here now is Georges Bizet imitating his teacher. Let's hear just the first measures to remind ourselves of how Gounod's symphony started. He starts in D major, has a little A major triad, and we're on our way in D. Now drop that key down to C major, and let's listen to Georges Bizet, the 20-year-old student, imitating his master.

Isn't that marvelous? I got a little of my info wrong. Bizet was only 17 years old when he made that piece, imitating his teacher, Charles Gounod. The first movement of the Symphony in C of Georges Bizet, composed in 1855, that was the St. Paul Chamber Orchestra under Hugh Wolfe playing the first movement. Bizet put that piece away. It was never heard. Not until 1935, Felix Weingartner, a great German conductor, led a performance in Basel in Switzerland. The piece was nearly lost. Yet, it's very interesting to put it side by side with Gounod's piece because I actually prefer the student to the master here. I like Bizet's symphony more. Bizet was hardly a one-trick pony. He wrote so much beautiful music, a lot of stage music, marvelous piece for a production of The Woman of Arles. We call this La Lisienne. There are other operas, the Pearl Fishers, particularly the Girl of Perth. But it's Carmen, for which Bizet is best known. He composed it in 1875, and it was a flop. The boys who came down from the jockey club to hear the second act and see their mistresses dance on stage were disappointed not to find dancing in Carmen, which had been a feature of French opera all throughout the 19th century. So they booed, and the audience kind of took over and helped them out. Poor Bizet went off to the countryside that summer and wrote to a friend. He said, "Music is such a glorious art and such a hideous profession." He was busying himself by writing some dance music for Carmen, which we're going to be hearing now, and it worked. But too late for Bizet. He died right after composing these additions to his opera, his great masterpiece, Carmen. He didn't know that over the next 25 years, it would surpass his teacher and become the most performed opera in the history of the world. Here's an amazing recording, late in the career of the great Arturo Toscanini. This is a concert from February of 1953 at Carnegie Hall. The Carmen Suite No. 1, Toscanini and the NBC.

Fantastic. Toscanini was 84 years old when he conducted that performance at Carnegie Hall in 1953 with the NBC Symphony. We heard the Carmen Suite No. 1 of Georges Bizet. And if that doesn't sound like your recordings that you're used to, it's because Toscanini, the great purist, the man who was so known for his dedication to the composer's text, rearranged the Carmen Suite. Not only in the order, he did a little bit of orchestrational touch-up. And that's all the time I think we have for asking this question. Okay, what else do you have? I want to get back to Catalani just as we're on our way out of here, though. I found a charming little waltz, Alfredo Catalani. This is played by Pietro Spada and Giorgio Cozzolino.

0: 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Our production assistants are Ella Pinsloop, Eric Opland, Adela Skoronsky, and Weston Williams. Rebecca Neistat is the WFMT production and syndication manager. 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I'm Bill McLaughlin. 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
2: 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Maestro Oksana Liniv conducts the Met Orchestra and chorus in Puccini's grand and colorful score. 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
3: Here's a test. Ask a group of string players to name their favorite violin concerto by Mozart. Chances are, many will entirely ignore the composer's five official ones and respond, the Sinfonia Concertante. Of course, this piece isn't even called a concerto, and it pairs two instruments, the violin and viola, in an equal partnership. And yet, who can argue with melodies like this? On this week's Chicago Symphony Orchestra program, we'll bring you the Sinfonia Concertante in a performance by Julian Rocklin, leading from the viola, and associate concertmaster Stephanie Jung on violin. Also on the program, Rocklin trades viola for violin as he performs Tchaikovsky's Meditation from Memory of a Dear Place. And Rocklin will conduct the orchestra in two works, Beethoven's Overture to the Creatures of Prometheus and Mozart's Linz Symphony. All of that, plus a rare gem by Hindemith, is ahead on this week's CSO program. I'm Lisa Simeone.
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3: Julian Rocklin first appeared with the CSO more than 30 years ago when he was an up-and-coming violin virtuoso.
5: 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Of course, it's always a huge honor and an incredible joy to return and to work with these phenomenal musicians.
3: Julian Rocklin has since added viola and conducting to his already impressive resume, and he opens our program on the podium with Beethoven's Overture to the Creatures of Prometheus. From a May 2022 concert, Julian Rocklin leads the Chicago Symphony Orchestra in the Overture to the Creatures of Prometheus by Beethoven.